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3: The coldness in his tone that day, I knew that this was going to be bad, and I knew that I needed to get away from him, and I had left my car keys back in his bedroom, and for some reason, I thought I needed to get my car keys, get into the front yard, and just get away.
4: Welcome to Focus on the Family with Jim Daly, as today we hear a story of hurt and hope, and ultimately God's intervention and redemption. 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
5: You know, John, today's topic, it breaks my heart, and it should break everybody's heart, when particularly young women are in an abusive relationship. And I'm thinking of your high school years, your teen years, and, you know, I've known even my son's friends that have suffered some of this. And so it is a silent thing. We don't talk enough about it, but today we want to equip parents to be alert, to understand, and to have those discussions to equip particularly their daughters about how to know when a relationship is abusive. Mm-hmm. Because most of the time, this is all new, and you don't know. You're this flower, and man, there are mean people in this world.
4: Yeah, and our guest has been through what you're talking about, experiencing horrific abuse as a teen in a dating relationship, and we'll be sharing that with you today. Dee Dee Saeed is our guest. She's advised young adults about healthy dating relationships for many years now as a mentor and as a mom, and she's turned her experience into a book called It Doesn't Start With a Punch, My Journey Through an Abusive Teen Dating Relationship.
5: Dee Dee, welcome to Focus on the Family.
3: Thank you so much. It's an honor to be here.
5: Your name will be easy. My sister is Dee Dee, so this is good. I'll keep thinking of her
3: small,
5: as I'm talking
3: world.
5: To you. Let's get into it. That was a serious kind of entry point, and some people are going, what? And maybe even concerned that should we be covering something like this in the open? But man, it is so critical for parents and for young people, both boys and girls, and teen boy and teen girls can encounter abuse. Today, we want to concentrate on your story. Growing up, you describe your fascination with love and relationships. I'm sure. I mean, this is part of it, right? You are wanting to have that relationship that's Prince Charming, correct?
3: Right.
5: What were you feeling at the time?
3: You know, I think it was just part of teenage years of growing up, and that was one of the things to look forward to, turning 16 and driving a car was, beginning to date, right.
5: So you meet this guy that you've called Brock in the book. I'm sure that's not his real name, but
3: right.
5: Describe how you met him and who this young man was. How old was he?
3: So we were the same age. It was my junior year in high school when we met, and it was in the fall, and I was giving a few friends a ride home after school, and somebody else asked for a ride, and when I said yes, then his friend jumped in the car too. And so as I'm driving and dropping people off, Brock is flirting with me, and I'm kind of flirting back, and so when I dropped him off, he asked me for my phone number. And up till this point, I really didn't know that a boy had been interested in me. My friends had gone out on dates, but I hadn't yet. And so I was pretty excited that somebody was showing interest and asked for my phone number. So then we started talking on the phone quite a bit. And after a few weeks, he asked me out on a date. And of course, I excitedly said yes. And, you know, it was everything I hoped for. He came to the front door when he picked me up and opened the car door. And we had a nice time at the restaurant over dinner. And he walked me back to the door when the date was over. And
5: yeah, in that regard, when you're thinking back on this and writing this book, which is helpful because you talk about the signs and what to look for. But he was very polite. He was a gentleman all the way and seemed like, wow, this is really good, right?
3: Right, right. Yeah, no, it was everything that I had hoped a date would be.
5: How long did that last until you went, uh-oh?
3: I'd say it lasted a few weeks. You know, we did things like going to a haunted house with my best friend. We would hang out after school together, sometimes with my friends, sometimes not. But it continued good. The first time that it, and it was a very different sign than what you would expect. He called me one night on a school night before bed and told me that he had flipped his dad's truck and totaled it, and it was the only family car, and that he was afraid what his dad was going to do with him. And so would I stay on the phone with him? And so his dad wouldn't come and do anything. And, you know, as a 16-year-old, it didn't cross my mind that all the parent has to do is walk in the room and say, get off the phone, and he would. And instead, wanting to help my boyfriend, I pulled the covers over my head and, you know, kept talking to him. And as it grew later, I kept saying, I think we can get off the phone. Surely your dad's gone to bed by now. No, no, I still hear him up. We should stay on the phone. And it was 3 a.m. when we finally hung up the phone. Right. Yeah.
5: And was it true or false?
3: So when I went to school that day, he wasn't there. And so I was really worried about what had happened to him after we got off the phone. And I tried to call him midway through the day, and he didn't answer. And so my best friend and I drove up to his house after school. And when we turned the corner onto his street, his dad's truck was sitting in the driveway without a scratch on it. And so, you know, like, I'm disbelief what was last night. I'm humiliated because my friend's sitting next to me. And so he came out of the house laughing at me for being so gullible at the prank he'd pulled on me the night before.
5: Yeah.
3: Right. I kept telling him that it wasn't funny and I didn't understand why he had lied to me.
5: Yeah.
3: And he just kept saying it was a joke. Couldn't I take a joke? I did debate on breaking up with him, but I didn't know if it was something that you broke up over.
5: Right.
3: And so,
5: again, you've never been in this territory, right?
3: Right.
5: And you're very excited that someone's taken an interest in you. Now you got to process his difficulties, whatever, you know, compels him to do these things.
3: Right.
5: What were other things that in the forefront that began to happen that were equally troubling that you weren't really processing the way maybe you should have?
3: You know, he started to put down my friends and my family, just making, you know, kind of jokes, but putting them down. And I didn't know quite how to respond to that. And then he started putting me down, saying things like I wasn't coordinated. No wonder I wasn't better on the tennis team. He tried to tell me that I wasn't smart. And when I countered with that I was taking the harder classes in school than he was, he said, well, that's book smart. You don't have common sense. You're not going to survive in the real world. Mm-hmm. So it was, you know, I would try to speak back to it, but he always had a rebuttal that made me question myself.
5: That relationship then moved into him isolating you, him following you. Describe how long into the relationship that was and when he began to show jealousy and control in a much more forthright way.
3: So the first sign of physical abuse was pushing me in the hallway after school one day. So I hadn't seen the jealousy yet. We were talking to a classmate after school one day, and we were debating on something kind of trivial. And wanting to look cool in front of his friend, I did a light-handed backslap on Brock's shoulder. And in response, he pushed me with both of his hands. And it was so hard that I fell backwards, slid on the floor, dropped all my books. I was mortified. And, you know, that time alarm bells went off in my head. But I was in shock. I didn't know how to respond to
5: right.
3: that. You know, when you talk to your kids about dating, you know, here's how you respond to being hit isn't usually
5: yeah.
3: at the top of the
5: right.
3: list. So I told myself that he wouldn't have done what I thought he did, that he wouldn't have done it in front of somebody else, that he was bigger than I was. He was about 6 foot, almost 200 pounds. I'm 5'6", and high school weighed about 100 pounds. So I just told myself
5: it's not
3: he didn't
5: a contest.
3: Right. Yeah. But I just said he didn't know my own strength or his own strength.
5: So you're rationalizing
3: and
5: so it.
3: And denial, which is a big factor in staying in a relationship.
5: In fact, I think in the book you talked about, well, maybe it was my fault because I hit him on the shoulder and
3: right.
5: that was his reaction. And I mean, even that's really, that looking inward first is such a good thing. But in this case, it can lower your receptors to reality, right?
3: Yes, exactly.
5: Because you look in first rather than saying, okay, that guy's unhealthy.
3: Yes.
5: Yeah.
3: Yes, yeah.
4: Yeah. In that regard, Didi, you did seem to recognize there's something really odd going on. In the book, you mentioned it felt like you were dating Dr. Jekyll and Mr. Hyde.
3: Yes.
4: So describe kind
3: yes.
4: of that growing epiphany and those feelings of, oh, this is not normal.
3: So what Jim was talking about a minute ago, it was that there began to be rules, and I wouldn't know anything about these until I'd crossed a line. Oh. Like I would talk with a classmate, and then when Brock and I were hanging out after school, I would mention the conversation, and he'd get really upset that I had talked with this person. You know, it was either yelling or shouting or, you know, just very aggressive behavior with me. And so I slowly grew into a shell of a person. You know, I would misstep and there would be consequences for it. But I never, every time it was over, I just put it behind me and moved forward. And there was still a lot of good that was in the relationship. You know, we still went on dates. We went off school for lunch. We still went on some double dates. So there was lots of fun between us, but then there was these episodes that were, frightening, and I just want to be.
5: Well, I would think almost maybe even unconsciously because of where he's coming out of some kind of woundedness, obviously, but like he knows the balance. He needs to do so many good things, so many right things, but he's trying to keep you close and push you away at the same time. Did it feel like that?
3: I just think I was lost. Yeah. You know, just lost in the relationship.
5: Were your parents engaging this? Were they observing it? Were they concerned, obviously? Did they see things? What did they see?
3: Both my friends and my family saw things that they were concerned about. My friends noticed a change in my demeanor when there had been an episode with Brock, and so they would try to talk with me about that. But I already carried so much shame. I mean, you're not supposed to be hit and so, or even talk to the way that I was. And so I thought something was wrong with me that this was happening, and so I carried shame and couldn't talk about it. So when my friends or my family tried to talk with me about it, I just got very defensive and with my words pushed them away. Mm. You know, I don't know what my parents saw initially, but I do know that they saw bruises over time.
5: Mm. Wow, it was that often that he might hit you physically.
3: Yes, yeah, and this is one I write about in the book. He bit me sometimes. We would be watching a movie or just sitting talking, and he would grab my arm and bite it hard enough to leave teeth marks on my arm and say, I just want to know what it's like to take a bite out of somebody. So it was more that I was always on this ever-shifting landscape of uncertainty and fear.
5: Yeah.
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4: Thanks for listening to Focus on the Family. We'll continue now with the balance of our programming. And Didi, that physical aspect of manipulation and abuse kind of crescendoed. There was a rodeo story you told in the book. Why don't you share that with us?
3: Sure. So by then, Brock was telling me the rules rather than misstepping and learning them. And he told me not to wear my overalls, which were cool back in the 1980s. They've come back again. But so he told me not to wear my overalls to the rodeo, which really surprised me. I mean, you wear Wranglers to the rodeo, not overalls. But I knew that he thought that I looked cute in them and I wanted to look cute
5: so you did
3: for
5: this
3: my
5: for
3: boyfriend.
5: Him.
3: Right, right. Yeah. So I was wearing something I thought he would find me attractive in. And so we went to the rodeo and then we left. After it was over, we went back to his house and we sat on the couch. And he said to me that the first thing I had done wrong was wearing the overalls. And the second thing I had done wrong was coming home with him. And the coldness in his tone that day, I knew that this was going to be bad. And I knew that I needed to get away from him. And I had left my car keys back in his bedroom. And for some reason, I thought I needed to get my car keys, get into the front yard and just get away. And I don't know how I made it to his bedroom, but I did. And I remember feeling relief as I came around the corner. Only as soon as I rounded that corner, he was standing there in front of me holding a rifle. Mm. And I didn't see an option. And I remember the wall being behind my back and just falling to the floor and crying, thinking that I was about to die. And he started talking to me instead and led me to the couch and told me that, you know, I needed to listen to him. And then he told me that because he thought that I was attractive in the overalls, he was afraid that somebody else at the rodeo was going to find me attractive and that he just didn't want to lose me. And he wanted to protect me from other people. And so that was why he was reacting this way.
5: Mm. Wow. That is a lot to carry as a teen girl.
4: Yeah,
3: it was.
5: I mean, it's crazy.
3: Yes, yes.
5: And then something happened. And what was that change?
3: So early in the relationship, he was very sexually coercive with me to the point that I finally gave in to his pressure. Mm-hmm. And having grown up in the church, I only wanted to be with one person. And so that was why I tried to wait. But it was confusing. Like everything I was seeing in the movies, it was, you know, sex was happening. I was hearing it in the school hallways. He was telling me that if I loved him, I would have sex with him. And so I finally gave in and we did start a sexual relationship.
5: Did it come to a point when you were saying no and he kept going?
3: So, no, once I gave in, I was a pretty willing, I mean, to me, it just became part of our relationship. But the weekend of my 19th birthday, I was home from college. I had actually, you know, graduated high school, moved away to college.
5: And away from him or still in touch with him?
3: We were still dating. Okay. We were still dating. Mm. And I came home frequently on the weekends to see him, stayed with my parents, but would date Brock. And so the weekend of my 19th birthday, I was home and he had long since made it known that he didn't like my parents. He didn't like being in the house with them. When he pulled up out front, I was expected to come out to the car. And this night things ran long and I, of course, didn't go out to the car and he came inside and I was really nervous, but he was very cordial with everybody and pleasant. And so I relaxed. And once we were done with cake and ice cream, he and I got in the car and drove to a park and walked around and he held my hand and he was nice. And we spent some time there. And on the way home, we were driving home and he pulled off on a dirt road that I didn't even know was there. And I thought we were going to mess around, and we started to mess around, and he pinned me down and he raped me. And it took me a very long time to say that that was rape because I'd been sexually active with him. And so I didn't think that it could be rape. It was probably 15 years and the help of a counselor that helped me see that it was. And I remember driving the rest of the way home feeling broken. And another level of shame because there wasn't anything outward that you could tell what had just happened to me. And but it was the turning point in our relationship.
5: Yeah, I thought that would be the case. I mean, that might have been the rock bottom for you then.
3: It wasn't the act itself. A few weeks later, we were talking on the phone. I was back at school. And somehow that evening came up and he ended up saying that it was punishment for not being ready on time. Hmm. And that was shocking enough, but, you know, everything else up until this point I had seen as a knee-jerk reaction. I had done something wrong and he had reacted to it. But this time he'd been in my parents' house. We'd driven to the park. You know, he'd had all this time to change course and he'd still done this terrible act on me. And so it was intentional harm. And I began to process that and that he had a choice. And that this wasn't who I wanted to be with.
5: How did it break up? How did you come to a point where you said, okay, this is totally unacceptable? Or however you process, what words did you use in your own mind to say?
3: You know, it was that phone call started it, but that was a lot to process and grapple, especially by myself. And I remember giving myself 30 days to decide what I wanted to do. And at the end of that 30 days, I was solid. And I knew that I didn't want to be with him anymore. And I found the courage and the strength to say, this is over.
5: Where was God in the midst of all this in your relationship with him? And where, how were you processing spiritually what you were experiencing emotionally and physically?
3: God is what saved me in that relationship. I had withdrawn from every activity except for student council. I had broken off every friendship I had. I was completely isolated in this relationship with Brock. My parents were trying to help me, but it felt like I was in trouble with them. You know, Brock was telling me that he loved me, but obviously I was always in trouble and misstepping there. And so love didn't feel like love is supposed to feel, but I knew God loved me unconditionally.
5: You went through that quickly, and
3: I
5: appreciate that. But with the parents, that their questioning, their curiosity about how you were doing felt not like love, but like an inquisition.
3: Yes.
5: That's really critical for us as parents to understand mm-hmm. that. So what would have been the better way, a possible way, that they could have communicated with you that would have drawn you closer to them and closer to reality?
3: Yeah. I think it's hard. I mean, as a parent today, it would be very hard for me because I just want my child out of that relationship. But they're broken to a point that we don't understand. I didn't talk about this for 20 years. And the first time I told my parents about it, I had such a physical reaction to the emotional hurt that my whole body shook. Mm. So, you know, for parents to understand that we can't go straight into what's going on, but to reassure and love them and say, I care about you. And as they get comfortable, say, I want to talk with you about something. And I just reiterating that you care about them.
5: And in reality, unless that teen or adult child is willing to share, the parent can't pry that open.
3: Right.
5: So you have
3: right.
5: to lay some groundwork is what you're saying.
3: Yes.
5: Get the trust built up because you're vulnerable, right?
3: Yes.
5: You feel embarrassed, like you said many times. You don't want to say these things because you're hearing in your head, I'm sure, why didn't you know better?
3: Right.
5: Right?
3: Yes, yes. That's and, exactly
5: I mean, that's
3: what
5: a crusher. I think that's one of the most important lessons out of this for us as parents is how to talk, particularly again with your teen girls, about pressures that they might be feeling. Again, this is all new, so they don't know the rules of the game like you were suggesting. And you certainly don't want that person to set the rules. So you've got to keep that relationship up with your teen girls before they ever get into this spot.
3: Mm-hmm. Right.
5: So that
3: right.
5: there's open communication. I would say even discussing with them what it should look like.
3: Right.
5: This is what a healthy relationship should look like in a non-Charlie Brown wah-wah-wah kind
3: right.
5: of lecture, right?
3: Yeah.
5: So
3: yeah.
5: you've got to find that ability to do that as a dad, as a mom and a dad, right?
3: Right, absolutely.
5: And try to connect with them. Dee Dee, as you were raising your own children, I can only imagine that response was to overprotect, to over-engage, to oversay what you might be feeling because of your experience. What happened for your own parenting journey in that regard?
3: You know, I was trying to have conversations with my kids from an early age about friendships and what they were like. So often we say, well, is that person nice? But, you know, asking more open-ended questions of what is that person like? How do they treat you? Was where I went. And then my poor kids, I sat next to them in every movie that we watched and said, you don't fall in love in 2 weeks. Mm-hmm. And, you know, just trying to show what was wrong
5: right.
3: in the movies that they were watching.
5: So that's how that came out.
3: Yes.
5: You mentioned it was years later. Just describe that briefly, like how, I guess, why, and then what happened over those 20 years that you were quiet, you weren't saying anything, and you were trying to wrestle through what happened to me?
3: You know, I don't even know that I was wrestling with it most of the time. When I ended it, I just wanted it behind me. I was mad at everything I had given up in the 3 years that we dated, and I just wanted to move forward with my life. But 20 years later, I had a concussion and realized that the only thing we can count on in life is God. And I was immediately flooded with shame and guilt.

0: class, the DVD that we were listening to, a woman was recounting another experience, and she said that she heard God tell her this didn't change who she was, that she was the same person. It was something that happened to her, and that he still loved her. And that was like it was being spoken to me. And then on a bike ride one day, I was praying and just asking how I could remove this. And God said, as far as, the Bible verse, as far as the east is from the west, so have I removed your sins. And I thought, if God has forgiven me that much, I need to be able to let go of this.
1: Whew, what a moment of being set free.
0: Yes.
1: And that's what the
0: Yes.
1: Christian message is all about, you know, that
0: Yes.
1: idea that our sins are washed away
0: Yeah.
1: because Jesus paid the price for us, right?
0: Yes.
1: That's the whole, that's why we call it the good news. We don't earn our way into heaven. God has done that already. And yet we have consequences on this earth. And I'm so sorry that you had to go through that. I'm grateful that you were bold enough, brave enough, courageous enough to write this in a book. And I think, John, the key here is for parents, again, if you knew your daughter was going to be abused emotionally, physically, both, wouldn't you do everything you could do to try to prevent that? That's why I think we have energy to get your message out, Dee, is you can do something to engage your child to talk about these things appropriately. We also have caring Christian counselors here, Focus on the Family. You can call with that question. You know, my daughter, this is the situation. What do you think I should do? And they'll provide some advice. They'll give you resources. I'm sure Dee Dee's book will be one of them now in the great treasure trove of resources from Focus on the Family. And I know this is a super, super difficult issue, but if we, the church, do not talk about it, who will? They win, they being evil. Right? So engage it. Have that conversation with your 12, 13-year-old daughter. And we know oftentimes the shoe can be on the other foot too. So your son should know first how to treat women and girls. And then secondly, if they're being abused somehow, address that too. So this is a great resource. Dee Dee, thank you for being with us.
0: Yeah, thank you so much.
2: 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And of course, get a copy of Dee Dee's book, It Doesn't Start with a Punch: My Journey Through an Abusive Dating Relationship. 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
1: And thank you for joining us. This is Monday and the beginning of a brand new week for us as we study the battle for your soul. Based on a brand new book that was just released a few days ago, The Battle for Your Soul is a reminder that there's a war going on inside all of us even Christians, because there are two natures at work, the flesh and the spirit, and they're opposed to one another. And what we do defends our soul or allows our soul to be defenseless. We're talking about temptation at this point in time and how temptation seeks to destroy us, how it seeks to get its foot in the door and then take over. 1 Corinthians 10:13 is the passage before us, and we'll get to it in just a moment. But first, I want to remind you that this new book, The Battle for Your Soul, is now available from Turning Point for a gift of any size. 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Yours for a gift of any amount to Turning Point. When you ask for this resource, we'll send it to you right away. And now here's part two of temptation. Remember this, God never tempts us to evil. Satan tempts us to evil. But when God allows temptation to come our way, in this passage of Scripture, he makes a promise that's quite surprising. He says he will limit its intensity to what we can bear. He knows our limitations, and he never allows us to be tempted, the Scripture says this, beyond what we can bear. And he is present to help us. The Apostle Paul tells us that he will deliver us from temptation. God delivers us, he has delivered us, and he will deliver us, according to 2 Corinthians 1:10. You might think that we would be better off without temptation. I think that on occasion. But when temptation comes, it serves a purpose. We need these tests because they help us demonstrate our love for Christ. One pastor that I read a lot said, if you don't have any tests, you can't have any testimonies. In school, you take a test occasionally to prove what you've learned. Without tests, there would be no real measure of growth and little motivation to study or grow wiser in the subject. And the Christian life is the same way. Without the occasional test, how would we measure our growth in Christ? When we are tempted to do wrong and still choose to obey Christ, it shows us that our faith in him is growing. If you hear someone say, I was overcome by temptation and it was more than I could withstand, don't believe him. That's not what the Scripture says. The Scripture says there is no temptation that has taken you, but such as is common to man, and God is faithful, and he will not allow the temptation to be more than you can handle. And remember this, God is not merely regulating the circumstances, he's protecting the integrity of your soul. God cares about your soul, and he wants your soul to be pure so you can relate to him. If you yield to temptation, you shrink the soul, you complicate the soul so that your relationship with God gets tarnished. And some of you know what that's like. David prayed on one occasion, God, restore to me the joy of my salvation. He didn't say, restore my salvation. He said, restore to me the joy of salvation. Temptation can steal the joy of your salvation. And some of you are shaking your heads because you know what I'm talking about. So when it comes to temptation, you will face it, but God will limit it. And the third thing is, you can beat it. You can be victorious over temptation. Let me extrapolate that a little bit. Paul would go on to tell his young friend that God would give him a way to escape the temptation. And it says here, God is faithful, who will not allow you to be tempted beyond what you are able, but with the temptation will make the way of escape that you may be able to bear it. Whenever we are tempted, God has the end of that temptation in sight. The moment the test begins, the way out is already available. He doesn't wait to see how we're doing. He gives us a means of escape from that temptation at the very outset. It's interesting that the Greek word for escape had the connotation of a narrow passage out of a treacherous canyon. In other words, you might climb down into this canyon and find yourself trapped, and You don't know how to get out. All of a sudden, you find a narrow way out. Paul says that if you see that path, don't walk past it. Don't ignore it, but take the way out. The escape God provides is more than a way out of a situation. It's a pathway to preserving the health and strength of your soul. God will always make a way. But let me say something about this. While this is very encouraging, it must not be taken for granted. Listen to me, and you know this to be true. In most situations, the way of escape will be just a fleeting thought. That thought will say something like, this is wrong, and you know it, and you shouldn't be doing this. The way of escape may only last for a moment, and if it isn't taken, it will be too late. Take the way of escape that God provides. And as you think back over the times you've been tempted, you know there's a moment, someplace in that temptation, where you know you can make the right decision or the wrong one. If you yield to the temptation, you've made the wrong decision, and you've walked past the way of escape. Now, every temptation is different, and all temptations fall into certain categories. So what I would like to do at the end of my sermon is give you some practical things that I've learned over the years through the study of the Bible and through personal experience that will help you deal with temptation in your life. Because once again, we're all in the same boat. We all have temptation. Number one, recognize the possibility of it. You know, there are some people that think, oh, I'm a Christian. I don't get tempted. I'm not going to be. Listen to me. There's a verse in 1 Corinthians 10, right before the verse that we are studying. 1 Corinthians 10:13 says, you're going to be tempted. 1 Corinthians 10:12 says this, therefore, let him who thinks he stands take heed lest he fall. What that is saying is this, don't get arrogant and proud. Don't get cocky about your Christian life and say, well, I'm never going to get tempted. You know, temptation comes in certain ways and you can almost predict them. I like to say it this way. I love the ocean. And the ocean is a good picture of this. The height of the wave determines the valley that follows it. There's a big wave and then there's the trough behind it. Temptation works that way. It often comes to us on the aftermath of some great accomplishment. For instance, Elijah faced his worst defeat right after his greatest victory. Peter made one of his worst mistakes immediately after he confessed Christ. David was at the height of his career when he fell into mortal sin. It is interesting how that works. I one time visited Mont Blanc, and at the end of my tour there, I was introduced to the cemetery that's below the mountain. And I was told that in this cemetery, more than 50% of the people who are buried there lost their lives on the way down the mountain, not on their way up. Because when they would get to the top, they would get cocky about the fact they'd made it and careless on the way down, and lose their footing and die. Men and women, that is the thing we deal with in life. We get to the place where we think we've had this great experience. When you have that great mountaintop experience, that's when you need to be careful, because what follows the mountain is the valley, and you don't want to go there. So what you need to do, first of all, is understand a little bit about how temptation works and recognize the possibility of it in your life. Here's something most people would never think about. Request help before temptation happens. In the Bible, there are two verses that tell us that before you get tempted, you should pray about it. In the Lord's Prayer, here's what it says. Do not lead us into temptation, but deliver us from the evil one. Did you ever pray that in the morning? Lord, don't let me go into temptation today. Give me victory over temptation. And then in Matthew 26:41, it says, watch and pray lest you enter into temptation. The spirit is willing, but the flesh is weak. You see, you have to be alert to the fact that temptation is real, that you are a definite candidate for it. And if you've had an experience of great victory, you could be in jeopardy. So be careful. Watch and pray, and the idea is to be alert. R.A. Torrey said that the reason why many people fail in battle is because they wait till the hour of battle. They don't do anything to prepare themselves. The reason why others succeed is because they have gained their victory on their knees before the battle came. So anticipate your battles, fight them on your knees before temptation comes, and you will have victory. I used to be a youth pastor centuries ago, and I used to talk to young people, and we would talk very plainly. And I remember saying to them on occasion, the place for you to make up your mind about what you think concerning premarital sex is not the back seat of an automobile. And that got their attention. That's an incredibly important step. Make up your mind ahead of time what you're going to do about the temptations that come your way. Determine your convictions before the conflict happens. Here's the third thing. Resist the devil and he will flee from you. That's an interesting one. The Bible says you can make the devil run away. There are a lot of ways to see that happen. The best is to take into your hands the sword of the Spirit. The Bible says that when Jesus was tempted in the wilderness, he took the sword of the Spirit, which is the word of God. He was tempted three times, and three times he said, "It is written." And then he quoted from the book of Deuteronomy. Can you believe it? And Satan was defeated by three quotations from the Old Testament book of Deuteronomy, because the Lord Jesus Christ knew what to do. And at the end of that temptation, we are told, and the devil departed from him. Resist the devil, and he will flee from you. Don't just give in. Fight back out loud. Learn verses that help you with the areas of temptation that are in your life, and quote them to the enemy. Use the sword of the Spirit, which is the word of God. Then, number four, retreat from certain kinds of temptation. Believers recognize that there's a lot of difference in the perils we face. There's a time to resist and a time to retreat. Sometimes we need to see the devil run, and sometimes we need to run from the devil. The Bible in the New Testament tells us to flee certain things, and two of those things were to flee. It says here, flee sexual immorality, 1 Corinthians, and flee youthful lust, 2 Timothy 2:22. Fleeing temptation may involve changing the channels you watch, changing the places you go, changing the friends you spend time with, or changing the websites you visit. In the Old Testament story of Joseph, we are told that when the temptation was severe and Potiphar's wife was trying to get him to submit to her seduction, he ran out of the house. And I used to say, because he was better off without his coat than without his character. She kept his coat and used it to get him thrown in jail, but he kept his character. How did he do it? He ran away from it. I think that's a very instructive thing, because there are some temptations you cannot stand up against. Some temptations you need to get away from. I remember someone saying that the best equipment you can have for dealing with temptation is the best pair of Adidas money can buy. Mark Twain said, there are several good protections against temptation, but the surest is cowardice. Don't think you're going to be able to stand up against some temptations. Get away from it. Don't put yourself in the position where you're constantly being assaulted by the enemy. So let me go back over these. Recognize the possibility of temptation. Request help in advance of it. Resist the devil and he will flee from you. Retreat from certain kinds of temptation and remove any means of sin far from you. The Bible says in Proverbs chapter 4, do not enter the path of the wicked and do not walk in the way of evil. Avoid it, do not travel on it, turn away from it and pass on. And Paul wrote, put on the Lord Jesus Christ and make no provision for the flesh. I have told this story before, but there's no better story that I can tell you to help you understand this than the story about the donuts. There was this man who was incredibly overweight because he was addicted to donuts. He just could not resist them. He could eat a whole box. But somebody got a hold of him and helped him get on a diet, and he quit eating donuts and he slimmed up and he was doing great. And then one day they came to work, and there he was sitting in the lunchroom with a box of donuts, just knocking them out one right after the other. And they said to him, "What happened?" He said, "Well," he said, "I woke up this morning and I had a great craving for a donut. I talked to the Lord about it, and he told me that if there was a parking space left in front of the donut shop, it would be all right for me to have a donut." And he said, sure enough, on the 8th time around the block, there it was. So that's what it means to make provision for the flesh. That means you say, I'm going to resist, but then you do things that put you in a position to fail. Don't do that. That's what the scripture teaches. And then replace bad influences with good ones. Proverbs 13:20 says, "He who walks with wise men will be wise, but the companion of fools will be destroyed." Some of the people in our lives can drag us down to the sin we are trying to avoid. Let me ask you this question. Are the people you hang out with, are they bringing you closer to God, or are they trying to pull you away from God? All the time I've been a pastor, people have been arguing with me about this in some way. They say, if you get rid of all your unsaved friends when you become a Christian, you will never have a chance to win them to Christ. I'm not saying you should get rid of all your unsaved friends. What I am saying is this. If you're in a relationship with friends or companions and they're taking you away from Christ more than you are bringing them toward Christ, you better get another relationship. You can't stand that constant pressure. And our friends are important, but the scripture tells us to seek out friends who are wise so we can become wise, and not wicked friends who will cause destruction in our lives. The answer is to replace poor models with strong ones. Find people who will point you to Christ, make you stronger in your spiritual walk, hold you accountable, look for wise believers to pull you up alongside them, and you will be benefited by that when it comes to temptation. And then finally, my last point in this long list is resolve to live on the high road. I used to face this as a youth pastor because kids would come and say, "Do you think it's all right if I do this?" And they would list something that they already knew the answer to. They were hoping I would give them some reason to be able to go ahead and do what they knew they shouldn't do. And it was an illustration that there are some people who want to live the Christian life. They want to stay as close to the old life as they can, knowing they're going to heaven. They got one foot inside the kingdom, and they still are trying to live according to the old way. The other way is this. We should try to live as close to God as we can and stay as far away from the old life as we can. This is the low life. This is the high life. You have a choice to make as a believer. Am I going to live the compromised life, which is I'm going to stay as close to the old life as I can, do the things I used to do when I feel like it, or am I going to walk with God and be victorious in my life, victorious over the things that have dragged me down? Every Christian has a choice to make. The high road is the uncompromising walk with God that doesn't count any cost too high to be in the position of God's blessing. Benjamin Watson was an NFL tight end, an outspoken Christian who played 16 seasons with the Patriots, the Browns, and the Saints. His father, who became a Christian through Billy Graham's television ministry, led Benjamin to Christ. As a teenager, Benjamin developed an interest in hip-hop after a friend loaned him a cassette tape, and when his father heard the album's explicit lyrics, he confronted Benjamin and told him never to bring such filth into their home again. Benjamin grabbed the tape, sprinted two blocks to his friend's house, and threw the tape on the porch in disgust. He said, "I wasn't doing this because I made him angry. I was doing it because I had disappointed him, and I felt so bad about that." He said, "I remember other times when I sinned, and each time my dad would lift me up, he would guide me back to the right path, he would point me toward better choices, and in the same way, God sees my failures, and he still forgives me." When you are victimized by temptation, that doesn't mean your relationship with God is over. That just means you got some homework to do. You can get things right with God, and he will forgive you. He always forgives. If we confess our sin, he is faithful and just to forgive us our sin and to cleanse us from all unrighteousness. Ladies and gentlemen, that verse was written to Christians, not to unsaved people. So remember Paul's promise, no temptation has taken you, but such as is common to man. But God is faithful, who will not suffer you to be tempted above that you are able, but with the temptation will provide a means of escape that you might be able to bear it. I want to end with this story. Shortly after World War I ended, Donald Gray Barnhouse walked through the battlefields of Belgium near the city of Mons. The war was over, but its scars remained, and along the roads lay abandoned German tanks, broken artillery, shattered equipment left behind in retreat. The day itself felt peaceful. It was springtime, and the sun was warm, and the sky was perfectly still, and great trees stretched overhead like the arches of a cathedral. As Barnhouse walked quietly through silence, something strange caught his attention. Leaves were falling. One brushed against his coat. He picked it up and rubbed it between his fingers, and it crumbled into dust. He looked up and saw more leaves drifting down, but it wasn't autumn. It was spring. There was no wind and no storm. These were dead leaves that had clung stubbornly to the branches all winter long. Then he understood. Deep beneath the earth, new life was rising. Fresh sap was moving upward through the trees, pushing out new buds, and that new life forced the dead leaves to fall away. We often try to strip away the dead leaves through sheer willpower. We say, I'm never going to do that again. I'm not going to yield to that temptation again. And before we know it, there we are, doing it again. The real battle is within. Barnhouse realized the leaves didn't fall because of outward pressure, but because new life was rising within. And the same is true spiritually, men and women. As we renew the inner man through God's word and prayer and fellowship, and coming to church and doing the things we know that are going to make us strong, the Holy Spirit produces new life within our souls. And as the life of Christ grows stronger within us, he begins quietly to expel the things that were a part of our life before. The new life from within replaces the old life from without. So don't focus just on resisting temptation. Focus on drawing near to Jesus Christ. Let him renew your heart. Let him strengthen your soul. And when the life of Christ fills you, the old dead leaves of sinful desires will begin to fall away, and new spiritual fruit will grow in their place. I share this message with all of us today because Satan is like a roaring lion going about seeking whom he may devour. And maybe this message from God's word will be a warning and a provision for you to stop in your tracks and do a 180 away from the enemy and toward God. That is certainly my prayer. And the Bible says if we resist Satan, he will flee from us. I'm reminded of the illustration of that. When the Lord was finished in his temptation by Satan, the Bible says Satan left him. And Satan will leave you if you will stand up and fight using the Word of God as your defense mechanism. Tomorrow we're going to talk about rest for your soul. The Bible actually says, and you shall find rest for your soul. If your soul is restless, don't miss tomorrow, because the Bible has some great things to say to us to help us fix that problem. And don't forget, the resource for this month is The Battle for Your Soul. A 240-page hardback book will help you stand strong in your faith. This book was written for all of us who live in the battle zone, and I hope you'll get your copy during the time that it's being offered here on Turning Point. When you send a gift to Turning Point during the month of October, just say, please send me the book about the soul, and it'll be on its way. We'll see you next time. Thanks for listening. God bless you.
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3: The coldness in his tone that day, I knew that this was going to be bad, and I knew that I needed to get away from him, and I had left my car keys back in his bedroom, and for some reason, I thought I needed to get my car keys, get into the front yard, and just get away.
4: Welcome to Focus on the Family with Jim Daly, as today we hear a story of hurt and hope, and ultimately God's intervention and redemption. 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
5: You know, John, today's topic, it breaks my heart, and it should break everybody's heart, when particularly young women are in an abusive relationship. And I'm thinking of your high school years, your teen years, and, you know, I've known even my son's friends that have suffered some of this. Mm. And so it is a silent thing. We don't talk enough about it, but today we want to equip parents to be alert, to understand, and to have those discussions, to equip particularly their daughters about how to know when a relationship is abusive. Mm-hmm. Because most of the time, this is all new, and you don't know. You're this flower, and man, there are mean people in this world.
4: Yeah, and our guest has been through what you're talking about, experiencing horrific abuse as a teen in a dating relationship, and we'll be sharing that with you today. Dee Dee Saeed is our guest. She's advised young adults about healthy dating relationships for many years now as a mentor and as a mom, and she's turned her experience into a book called It Doesn't Start With a Punch, My Journey Through an Abusive Teen Dating Relationship.
5: Dee Dee, welcome to Focus on the Family.
3: Thank you so much. It's an honor to be here
5: today. Your name will be easy. My sister is Dee Dee, so this is good. I'll keep thinking of her
3: small,
5: as I'm talking
3: world.
5: To you. Let's get into it. That was a serious kind of entry point, mm-hmm. and some people are going, what? And maybe even concerned that should we be covering something like this in the open? But man, it is so critical for parents and for young people, both boys and girls, and teen boy and teen girls can encounter abuse. Today, we want to concentrate on your story. Growing up, you describe your fascination with love and relationships. I'm sure. I mean, this is part of it, right? You are wanting to have that relationship that's Prince Charming, correct?
3: Right.
5: What were you feeling at the time?
3: You know, I think it was just part of teenage years of growing up, and that was one of the things to look forward to. Turning 16 and driving a car was, beginning to date, right?
5: So you meet this guy that you've called Brock in the book. I'm sure that's not his real name, but
3: right.
5: Describe how you met him and who this young man was. How old was he?
3: So we were the same age. It was my junior year in high school when we met, and it was in the fall, and I was giving a few friends a ride home after school, and somebody else asked for a ride, and when I said yes, then his friend jumped in the car too. And so as I'm driving and dropping people off, Brock is flirting with me, and I'm kind of flirting back, when I dropped him off, he asked me for my phone number. And up till this point, I really didn't know that a boy had been interested in me. My friends had gone out on dates, but I hadn't yet. And so I was pretty excited that somebody was showing interest and asked for my phone number. So then we started talking on the phone quite a bit. And after a few weeks, he asked me out on a date. And of course, I excitedly said yes. And, you know, it was everything I hoped for. He came to the front door when he picked me up and opened the car door. And we had a nice time at the restaurant over dinner. And he walked me back to the door when the date was over. And
5: yeah, in that regard, when you're thinking back on this and writing this book, which is helpful because you talk about the signs and what to look for. But he was very polite. He was a gentleman all the way and seemed like, wow, this is really good, right?
3: Right, right. Yeah, no, it was everything that I had hoped a date would be.
5: How long did that last until you went, uh-oh?
3: I'd say it lasted a few weeks. You know, we did things like going to a haunted house with my best friend. We would hang out after school together, sometimes with my friends, sometimes not. But it continued good. The first time that it, and it was a very different sign than what you would expect. He called me one night on a school night before bed and told me that he had flipped his dad's truck and totaled it, and it was the only family car, and that he was afraid what his dad was going to do with him. And so would I stay on the phone with him? And so his dad wouldn't come and do anything. And, you know, as a 16-year-old, it didn't cross my mind that all the parent has to do is walk in the room and say, get off the phone. And he would. And instead, wanting to help my boyfriend, I pulled the covers over my head and, you know, kept talking to him. And as it grew later, I kept saying, I think we can get off the phone. Surely your dad's gone to bed by now. No, no, I still hear him up. We should stay on the phone. And it was 3 a.m. when we finally hung up the phone. Right. Yeah.
5: And was it true or false?
3: So when I went to school that day, he wasn't there. And so I was really worried about what had happened to him after we got off the phone. And I tried to call him midway through the day and he didn't answer. And so my best friend and I drove up to his house after school. And when we turned the corner onto his street, his dad's truck was sitting in the driveway without a scratch on it. And so, you know, like I'm disbelief what was last night. I'm humiliated because my friend's sitting next to me. And so he came out of the house laughing at me for being so gullible at the prank he'd pulled on me the night before.
5: Yeah.
3: Right. I kept telling him that it wasn't funny and I didn't understand why he had lied to me.
5: Yeah.
3: And he just kept saying it was a joke. Couldn't I take a joke? I did debate on breaking up with him, but I didn't know if it was something that you broke up over.
5: Right.
3: And so
5: again, you've
3: I
5: never been
3: go.
5: In this territory, right?
3: Right.
5: And you're very excited that someone's taken an interest in you. Now you got to process his difficulties, whatever, you know, compels him to do these things.
3: Right.
5: What were other things that in the forefront that began to happen that were equally troubling that you weren't really processing the way maybe you should have?
3: You know, he started to put down my friends and my family, just making, you know, kind of jokes, but putting them down. And I didn't know quite how to respond to that. And then he started putting me down, saying things like I wasn't coordinated. No wonder I wasn't better on the tennis team. He tried to tell me that I wasn't smart. And when I countered with it, I was taking the harder classes in school than he was. He said, well, that's book smart. You don't have common sense. You're not going to survive in the real world. Mm-hmm. So it was, you know, I would try to speak back to it, but he always had a rebuttal that made me question myself.
5: That relationship then moved into him isolating you, him following you. Describe how long into the relationship that was and when he began to show jealousy and control in a much more forthright way.
3: So the first sign of physical abuse was pushing me in the hallway after school one day. So I hadn't seen the jealousy yet. We were talking to a classmate after school one day and we were debating on something kind of trivial. And wanting to look cool in front of his friend, I did a light-handed backslap on Brock's shoulder. And in response, he pushed me with both of his hands. And it was so hard that I fell backwards, slid on the floor, dropped all my books. I was mortified. And, you know, that time alarm bells went off in my head. But I was in shock. I didn't know how to respond to that. You know, when you talk to your kids about dating, you know, here's how you respond to being hit isn't usually at the top of the list. So I told myself that he wouldn't have done what I thought he did, that he wouldn't have done it in front of somebody else, that he was bigger than I was. He was about 6 foot, almost 200 pounds. I'm 5'6", and high school weighed about 100 pounds. So I just told myself he didn't.
5: Yeah, it's not a contest.
3: Right, yeah, but I just said he didn't know my own strength or his own strength.
5: So you're rationalizing
3: it. And denial, which is a big factor in staying in a relationship.
5: In fact, I think in the book you talked about, well, maybe it was my fault because I hit him on the shoulder and that was his reaction. And I mean, even that's really, that looking inward first is such a good thing, but in this case, it can lower your receptors to reality, right?
3: Yes, exactly.
5: Because you look in first rather than saying, okay, that guy's unhealthy.
3: Yes.
5: Yeah.
3: Yes, yeah.
4: Yeah. In that regard, Didi, you did seem to recognize there's something really odd going on. In the book, you mentioned it felt like you were dating Dr. Jekyll and Mr. Hyde.
3: Yes.
4: So describe kind of that growing epiphany and those feelings of, oh, this is not normal.
3: So it what Jim was talking about a minute ago, it was that there began to be rules, and I wouldn't know anything about these until I'd crossed a line. Like I would talk with a classmate, and then when Brock and I were hanging out after school, I would mention the conversation, and he'd get really upset that I had talked with this person. You know, it was either yelling or shouting or, you know, just very aggressive behavior with me. And so I slowly grew into a shell of a person. You know, I would misstep and there would be consequences for it. But I never, every time it was over, I just put it behind me and moved forward. And there was still a lot of good that was in the relationship. You know, we still went on dates. We went off school for lunch. We still went on some double dates. So there was lots of fun between us, but then there was these episodes that were, yeah, frightening, and and I just want to be
5: Well, I would think almost maybe even unconsciously because of where he's coming out of some kind of woundedness, obviously, but like he knows the balance. He needs to do so many good things, so many right things, but he's trying to keep you close and push you away at the same time. Is that, did it feel like that?
3: I just think I was lost. Yeah. You know, just lost in the relationship.
5: Were your parents engaging this? Were they observing it? Were they concerned, obviously? Did they see things? What did they see?
3: Both my friends and my family saw things that they were concerned about. My friends noticed a change in my demeanor when there had been an episode with Brock, and so they would try to talk with me about that. But I already carried so much shame. I mean, you're not supposed to be hit, and so, or even talk to the way that I was. And so I thought something was wrong with me that this was happening, and so I carried shame and couldn't talk about it. So when my friends or my family tried to talk with me about it, I just got very defensive and with my words pushed them away. You know, I don't know what my parents saw initially, but I do know that they saw bruises over time.
5: Wow, it was that often that he might hit you physically.
3: Yes, yeah, and this is one I write about in the book. He bit me sometimes. We would be watching a movie or just sitting talking, and he would grab my arm and bite it hard enough to leave teeth marks on my arm and say, I just want to know what it's like to take a bite out of somebody. So it was more that I was always on this ever-shifting landscape of uncertainty and fear.
5: Yeah.
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4: Thanks for listening to Focus on the Family. We'll continue now with the balance of our programming. And Didi, that physical aspect of manipulation and abuse kind of crescendoed. There was a rodeo story you told in the book. Why don't you share that with us?
3: Sure. So by then, Brock was telling me the rules rather than misstepping and learning them. And he told me not to wear my overalls, which were cool back in the 1980s. They've come back again. But so he told me not to wear my overalls to the rodeo, which really surprised me. I mean, you wear Wranglers to the rodeo, not overalls. But I knew that he thought that I looked cute in them, and I wanted to look cute
5: so
3: for my boyfriend.
5: Him.
3: Right, right. Yeah. So I was wearing something I thought he would find me attractive in. And so we went to the rodeo and then we left. After it was over, we went back to his house and we sat on the couch. And he said to me that the first thing I had done wrong was wearing the overalls. And the second thing I had done wrong was coming home with him. And the coldness in his tone that day, I knew that this was going to be bad. And I knew that I needed to get away from him. And I had left my car keys back in his bedroom. And for some reason, I thought I needed to get my car keys, get into the front yard and just get away. And I don't know how I made it to his bedroom, but I did. And I remember feeling relief as I came around the corner. Only as soon as I rounded that corner, he was standing there in front of me holding a rifle. Mm-hmm. And I didn't see an option. And I remember the wall being behind my back and just falling to the floor and crying, thinking that I was about to die. And he started talking to me instead and led me to the couch and told me that, you know, I needed to listen to him. And then he told me that because he thought that I was attractive in the overalls, he was afraid that somebody else at the rodeo was going to find me attractive and that he just didn't want to lose me and he wanted to protect me from other people. And so that was why he was reacting this way.
5: Mm. Wow, that is a lot to carry as a teen girl.
4: Yeah,
3: it was.
5: I mean, it's crazy.
3: Yes, yes.
5: And then something happened. And what was that change?
3: So early in the relationship, he was very sexually coercive with me to the point that I finally gave in to his pressure. Mm-hmm. And having grown up in the church, I only wanted to be with one person. And so that was why I tried to wait. But it was confusing. Like everything I was seeing in the movies, it was, you know, sex was happening. I was hearing it in the school hallways. He was telling me that if I loved him, I would have sex with him. And so I finally gave in and we did start a sexual relationship.
5: Did it come to a point when you were saying no and he kept going?
3: So no, once I gave in, I was a pretty willing, I mean, to me, it just became part of our relationship. But the weekend of my 19th birthday, I was home from college. I had actually, you know, graduated high school, moved away to college.
5: From him or still in touch with him?
3: We were still dating.
5: Okay.
3: We were still dating. Mm-hmm. And I came home frequently on the weekends to see him, stayed with my parents, but would date Brock. And so the weekend of my 19th birthday, I was home and he had long since made it known that he didn't like my parents. He didn't like being in the house with them. When he pulled up out front, I was expected to come out to the car. And this night things ran long and I, of course, didn't go out to the car. And he came inside and I was really nervous, but he was very cordial with everybody and pleasant. And so I relaxed. And once we were done with cake and ice cream, he and I got in the car and drove to a park. And walked around and he held my hand and he was nice and we spent some time there. And on the way home, we were driving home and he pulled off on a dirt road that I didn't even know was there. And I thought we were going to mess around and we started to mess around and he pinned me down and he raped me. And it took me a very long time to say that that was rape because I'd been sexually active with him. And so I didn't think that it could be rape. It was probably 15 years and the help of a counselor that helped me see that it was. And I remember driving the rest of the way home feeling broken and another level of shame because there wasn't anything outward that you could tell what had just happened to me. And but it was the turning point in our relationship.
5: Yeah, I thought that would be the case. I mean, mm-hmm. That might have been the rock bottom for you then.
3: It wasn't the act itself. A few weeks later, we were talking on the phone. I was back at school, and somehow that evening came up, and he ended up saying that it was punishment for not being ready on time. And that was shocking enough, but you know, everything else up until this point, I had seen as a knee-jerk reaction. I had done something wrong, and he had reacted to it. But this time, he'd been in my parents' house. We'd driven to the park. You know, he'd had all this time to change course, and he'd still done this terrible act on me. And so it was intentional harm. And I began to process that, and that he had a choice, and that this wasn't who I wanted to be with.
5: How did it break up? How did you come to a point where you said, okay, this is totally unacceptable, or however you process, what words did you use in your own mind to say?
3: You know, it was that phone call started it, but that was a lot to process and grapple, especially by myself. And I remember giving myself 30 days to decide what I wanted to do. And at the end of that 30 days, I was solid And I knew that I didn't want to be with him anymore. And I found the courage and the strength to say, this is over.
5: Where was God in the midst of all this in your relationship with him? And where, how were you processing spiritually what you were experiencing emotionally and physically?
3: God is what saved me in that relationship. I had withdrawn from every activity except for student council. I had broken off every friendship I had. I was completely isolated in this relationship with Brock. My parents were trying to help me, but it felt like I was in trouble with them. You know, Brock was telling me that he loved me, but obviously I was always in trouble and misstepping there. And so love didn't feel like love is supposed to feel, but I knew God loved me unconditionally.
5: You went through that quickly, and
3: I
5: appreciate that. But with the parents, that their questioning, their curiosity about how you were doing felt not like love, but like an inquisition.
3: Yes.
5: That's really critical for us as parents to understand that. So what would have been the better way, a possible way, that they could have communicated with you that would have drawn you closer to them and closer to reality?
3: Yeah. I think it's hard. I mean, as a parent today, it would be very hard for me because I just want my child out of that relationship. But they're broken to a point that we don't understand. I didn't talk about this for 20 years. And the first time I told my parents about it, I had such a physical reaction to the emotional hurt that my whole body shook. So, you know, for parents to understand that we can't go straight into what's going on, but to reassure and love them and say, I care about you. And as they get comfortable, say, I want to talk with you about something. And I just reiterating that you care about them.
5: And in the reality, unless that teen or adult child is willing to share, the parent can't pry that open.
3: Right.
5: So you have to lay some groundwork is what you're saying.
3: Yes.
5: Get the trust built up because you're vulnerable, right?
3: Yes.
5: You feel embarrassed, like you said many times. You don't want to say these things because you're hearing in your head, I'm sure, why didn't you know better?
3: Right.
5: Right?
3: Yes, yes. That's
5: and,
3: exactly
5: I mean,
3: what
5: that's a crusher. I think that's one of the most important lessons out of this for us as parents is how to talk, particularly again with your teen girls, about pressures that they might be feeling. Again, this is all new, so they don't know the rules of the game like you were suggesting. And you certainly don't want that person to set the rules. So you've got to keep that relationship up with your teen girls before they ever get into this spot.
3: Right.
5: So that
3: right.
5: there's open communication. I would say even discussing with them what it should look like.
3: Right.
5: This is what a healthy relationship should look like in a non-Charlie Brown wah-wah-wah kind of lecture, right?
3: Yeah.
5: So you've got to find that ability to do that as a dad, as a mom and a dad, right?
3: Right, absolutely.
5: And try to connect with them. Dee Dee, as you were raising your own children, I can only imagine that response was to overprotect, to over-engage, to oversay what you might be feeling because of your experience. What happened for your own parenting journey in that regard?
3: You know, I was trying to have conversations with my kids from an early age about friendships and what they were like. So often we say, well, is that person nice? But, you know, asking more open-ended questions of what is that person like? How do they treat you? Was where I went. And then my poor kids, I sat next to them in every movie that we watched and said, you don't fall in love in 2 weeks. Mm-hmm. And, you know, just trying to show what was wrong in the movies that they were watching.
5: So that's how that came out.
3: Yes.
5: You mentioned it was years later. Just describe that briefly, like how, I guess, why, and then what happened over those 20 years that you were quiet, you weren't saying anything, and you were trying to wrestle through what happened to me?
3: You know, I don't even know that I was wrestling with it most of the time. When I ended it, I just wanted it behind me. I was mad at everything I had given up in the 3 years that we dated, and I just wanted to move forward with my life. But 20 years later, I had a concussion and realized that the only thing we can count on in life is God. And I was immediately flooded with shame and guilt from that high school relationship. And I knew I needed to dig in and heal from that.
5: I want to expand quickly on that. Mm-hmm. We're right at the end, but there may be adults listening, you know, 40-something, 50-something, 60-something that have never had that reconciliation. And all they have felt is shame. I made a bad decision. I stayed in that relationship. I allowed him to do that to me. All those words.
3: Right.
5: How did God wrap you up and say, no, my daughter, I love you. I'm sorry this happened. How did you feel reconciled with all of those, what you would say to yourself were poor decisions?
3: You know, it was a few ways. I got involved with a counselor, Christian counselor. I journaled a lot. It was probably a 6-month process of a lot of prayer, reading the Bible. And two things. One, in a Sunday school class, the DVD that we were listening to, a woman was recounting another experience, and she said that she heard God tell her this didn't change who she was, that she was the same person. It was something that happened to her, and that he still loved her. And that was like it was being spoken to me. Mm-hmm. And then on a bike ride one day, I was praying and just asking how I could remove this. And God said, as far as, you know, the Bible verse, as far as the east is from the west, so have I removed your sins. Mm-hmm. And I thought, if God has forgiven me that much, I need to be able to let go of this.
5: Whew, what a moment of being set free.
3: Yes.
5: And that's what
3: yes.
5: the Christian message is all about, you know, that yes. idea that our sins are washed away.
3: Yeah.
5: Because Jesus paid the price for us, right?
3: Yes.
5: That's the whole. That's why we call it the good news. Yeah. We don't earn our way into heaven. God has done that already. And yet we have consequences on this earth. And I'm so sorry that you had to go through that. I'm grateful that you were bold enough, brave enough, courageous enough to write this in a book. Mm-hmm. And I think, John, the key here is for parents, again, if you knew your daughter was going to be abused emotionally, physically, both, wouldn't you do everything you could do to try to prevent that? That's why I think we have energy to get your message out, Dee, is mm-hmm. you can do something to engage your child to talk about these things appropriately. Yeah. We also have caring Christian counselors here, Focus on the Family. You can call with that question. You know, my daughter, this is the situation. What do you think I should do? And they'll provide some advice. They'll give you resources. I'm sure Dee Dee's book will be one of them now in the mm-hmm. great treasure trove of resources from Focus on the Family. And I know this is a super, super difficult issue, but if we, the church, do not talk about it, who will? They win, mm-hmm. they being evil.
4: Yeah.
5: Right? So engage it. Have that conversation with your 12, 13-year-old daughter. And we know oftentimes the shoe can be on the other foot too. So your son should know first how to treat women and girls. And then secondly, if they're being abused somehow, address mm-hmm. that too. Mm-hmm. So this is a great resource. Dee Dee, thank you for being with us.
3: Yeah, thank you so much.
4: We'll encourage you to get in touch with us, to connect with a counselor if you need some steps forward. Our parenting site has lots of great resources for you as a mom or dad. But our counseling team, donors allow us to provide a phone consultation with you. It's free of charge, and you can connect with them through a phone call. And, of course, get a copy of Dee Dee's book, It Doesn't Start With a Punch,

0: the Family with Jim Daly. I'm John Fuller, inviting you back as we once again help you and your family thrive in Christ.
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5: Hi, I'm Dr. John Neufeld, and you're listening to Back to the Bible, Canada's Bible Minute. Ephesians 4:30 says, "And do not grieve the Holy Spirit of God, by whom you were sealed for the day of redemption." 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In Galatians, Paul speaks of the fruit of the Spirit: love, joy, peace, patience, and so forth. 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And when we sin, the Holy Spirit alerts our conscience that we need to repent and flee from this sin. 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
1: Hi, I'm Dr. Doug Weiss, and for over 40 years as a licensed psychologist, I've helped countless individuals heal from life's deepest hurts and challenges. And here on Healing Time, you won't just hear powerful testimonies, you'll be equipped with practical steps and biblical tools to walk in real, lasting freedom in Christ. Welcome to Healing Time. Today we're talking about building healthy relationships and how God restores what feels broken, maybe in marriage or dating and singleness or even in your family. No matter what season you're in, this conversation will fill you with hope and some practical wisdom for relationships that can really last a long time. Today's guests are a powerhouse couple who have walked through divorce, restoration, remarriage, blended family dynamics, and now are equipping others towards strong, resilient relationships anchored in Jesus Christ. David and Nikki Winston, welcome to Healing Time.
2: Hey, thank you, Dr.
1: I'm so glad you all are here.
3: Yes,
1: and,
3: nice to be.
1: You know, I think the body of Christ needs to hear about restoration.
3: Yeah,
1: amen. And it needs to hear that. So we'll start with you, Nikki. Tell us how you grew up and take us to where you met.
3: Okay,
1: and well, then we'll let him jump in.
3: Okay. Well, God can restore. You know, I grew up saved. When I was 2 and a half, my strong little personality came out to my mom and my stepdad, and I said, I want Jesus in my heart. And he said no. He said, she's too young, you know. So they talked to our pastor. My mom wanted it. And I mean, I was adamant too. I knew what I was talking about, you know. And so I got saved at 2 and a half. So I've had the benefit of being saved all my life. But the person who raised me was my stepdad. My mom and my stepdad, I didn't really know. My mom and my biological father had major problems. So I didn't know him for the first part of my life, basically. All I knew was my dad. And it was a very healthy, loving relationship. Wonderful. So when him and my mom divorced and he was gone like forever, it was a surprise. So that was, I mean, that was the apple of his eye. Very loved, very secure. And then all of a sudden it's gone. Yeah. So I immediately, that was 11, 12 years old, daddy issues. You can even see in pictures, you see this like cute, you know, and all of a sudden, like, it's like this, I just changed. And it, of course, you don't know at 12 years old what you're doing, but I was looking for male attention. So fast forward, daddy issues for several years, and I got married at 19 to a very strong personality. Looking for the father. And I didn't know. I wasn't aware what was happening. That was a bad marriage.
1: And how long was that marriage?
3: 4 and a half years.
1: Okay.
3: Two children. Yeah. So we got married. I had my first child right after I turned 21. Second one, about a year later, 15 months. And so I ended up divorced. I was 23 years old, divorced with two kids. Yeah. And, you know, I'm positive. I'm strong. I'm saved. So I was okay, but I was still not healed.
1: Right.
3: I was walking around broken. And so, you know, we're talking about restoration, and I had the opportunity to go to something. He went to a similar thing later. It's called Encounter, and it's a 3-day.
1: Sure.
3: Yeah, okay, so you're familiar.
1: Soul,
3: you kind of get through
1: issues,
3: the, you peel
1: right.
3: the layers of the onion back, right? And so I forgave my father, I forgave my stepdad, I forgave the ex-husband. I just went through all that major process. And so that process of healing was very difficult. It wasn't easy. Like those moments were just to even know that I needed to. I went from that in these sessions to doing it. And of course, that's just the forgiveness part.
1: So you stayed in church, or you got back in church, start getting healed.
3: Yeah.
1: And then how long until you guys met?
3: We met because of, well, I had seen him because of work. But him and his friend were engaged to identical twins, and they were gonna have a double wedding.
1: Oh.
3: And they both ended up breaking up with them within about a week apart.
2: Yeah.
3: And so I worked at Sprint, and I did the transfer of liability for his friend, who was also someone I knew, my friend. And so they came over, we talked about it. I was like, oh, just come in next week. I'll do yours too, I'll take care of it. You both have to come in. And so there was no interest when they came over my house. They just came over to visit one day. His friend happened to bring him. And there was no interest. He was younger. And so the next week he came in and kind of did this thing where it was kind of awkward, but we were just, you know, I was trying to take care of it. And I had two very good friends with me that worked with me. So they leave and they're like, that was awkward. He was definitely flirting with you. So we had this 10-minute argument because I'm like, no, he wasn't. Mm. That's not what was happening. 10-minute argument about how he wasn't flirting with me. And then I get a text message. And it says,
2: okay.
3: Yes, yes. He said, this is David Winston. I got your number from Chuck. That was awkward. And I was like, and so he immediately started to try to take me out.
2: So, David, your story growing up.
4: Sure. So, yeah, I grew up in church. Mm-hmm. My parents, they founded the church when I was about like maybe 3 or 4 years old, mm-hmm. There in the Chicago area. And so grew up in church. Have been saved all my life, but have gone through different seasons,
2: sure.
4: you know, of my life.
2: Sure.
4: And I'm thankful to God that he's always kept me, and I don't have a story where I was just completely backslidden
2: right.
4: and away from God. And so that's a testimony in and of itself.
2: Absolutely.
4: I'm a product of my parents' prayers. But I think for me, I was running from a ministry calling.
2: Mm-hmm.
4: And, you know, God had spoken to me.
2: You're in, but not all in.
4: Yeah, yeah. And I always felt like I wanted to be a heart surgeon, a cardiologist, right? Uh-huh. Since a young age. But it wasn't until that one of those similar conferences that mm-hmm. Nikki was talking about that I went and I just really committed my whole self to God, mm-hmm. you know, and everything
2: Amen.
4: That he wanted
2: Amen.
4: To do in my heart and in my life.
2: Your will, not mine.
4: Yes.
2: Yes.
4: And I prayed a very dangerous prayer. I said, Lord, it doesn't matter what it is, mm-hmm. whatever you have for me, I want it.
2: Yes.
4: And I divorced myself from my will. I just receive your will. And then he spoke to me and said, I've called you into full-time ministry. I was like, Lord, what about being a cardiologist? Because I was applying to medical schools.
2: Sure, sure, sure.
4: And he said, you've heard my voice, but you misunderstood what I meant.
3: Mm-hmm.
4: He said, I've called you to be a spiritual heart surgeon.
2: Right.
4: And so from that moment forward, you know, I started pursuing full-time ministry, went to the School of Theology, grad school there at Oral Roberts University. And as I was in the midst of that, that's when I met my now lovely wife. And so picking up from her story, mm-hmm. It was the end of my senior year, toward the end, last semester of my okay. senior year for undergrad at ORU.
2: Mm-hmm.
4: And she told the story of how we met. And so we ended up hanging out a little later that day and we went out to lunch and I said, well, can I see you again? And she said, okay, well, you know, and so long story short.
2: She was like
4: short,
2: this cute college kid, right?
3: Yeah, I was like, oh.
4: Yes, then, she was.
3: But honestly, yeah. I had just broken up with someone a little bit of ago that was like 14 years his senior because mm-hmm. of communication. He just
2: okay.
3: wasn't a good communicator. Within less than an hour of talking to him at a job site, there, I was like, okay, if you want to see me, finally,
2: oh,
3: I kind of
2: yeah.
3: gave up. I was like, just come bring me some chocolate. I like chocolate.
2: Mm-hmm.
3: So he came and I was like, man, this guy can communicate. Mm-hmm. Like he was so sensitive and secure and tuned in. And it was just so different than what mm-hmm. I was used to.
2: Good. All right.
3: Yeah.
2: So then how long did you guys date?
4: Let's see.
3: We were together for 13 months before married.
4: Yeah, so we got engaged, I'd say 8 months. No, maybe 7 months.
3: It was September.
4: Yeah, about 7 months.
2: So you kind of knew it was
3: yep,
2: right.
3: You're eight.
4: Yep.
3: Yeah.
2: Okay, and then you got married, but you have two children.
3: Yes, we have two together.
4: Yep,
3: so
4: two
3: four
4: together.
3: Total.
2: Four total.
3: Yes.
2: Okay, but you started with two.
4: Yes,
3: yes started
4: yes.
3: with two.
4: I have two bonus
2: that's
4: boys.
2: A different,
3: yes.
2: That's a different dynamic.
4: That's
2: mm-hmm.
4: right.
2: Right, and talk about the, because that's, people don't realize how many blended families are in the body of Christ.
3: Oh, yes.
4: yes.
2: That's just a different set of dynamics.
3: Yeah. Mm-hmm. It's like, I just want to say that God brought exactly what both of my older boys needed
2: mm-hmm.
3: to fill all the holes and the gaps.
2: Sure.
3: You know, his level of intelligence and excellence
2: mm-hmm.
3: for one, and his level of warmth and gentleness and for the other, it's just, they just needed what he had. And he was so generous with himself, with his time. He just was so open and warm. And I think that's really what they needed. When I walked in on a conversation one day at the table and they're giving him advice.
2: Mm.
3: And they're like, okay, and don't yell at her. And he's like, okay, got it. Don't yell at her. And don't call her names. And they're just giving him all this advice. And it was just
4: great advice.
3: It was so open. It was just such a sweet conversation, but they've always loved him from the start.
2: People will use the word stepdad, and what I like to say is that's a man who stepped into.
4: Yes.
3: Mm-hmm. Yes.
2: Okay,
4: absolutely.
2: He stepped into maybe a mess or maybe a black, whatever, but he stepped mm-hmm. into something
3: yeah.
4: Yeah.
2: that needed a lot more of him
4: yeah.
2: than the other guy brought to the table usually.
3: Right, right.
2: And
3: yeah.
2: so it, so for all you stepdads and stepmoms, you know, you're just, you're a mom or dad by grace, God has empowered you and equipped you and can. I want to encourage you. And if you now, grandparents, if you have someone who stepped into your child's life with children, you need to honor that.
3: Uh-huh. Yes.
2: Okay, don't compare them to the other person. Be wise and be grateful that they're in their lives to step into their journey.
4: Yeah.
2: You know, because you stepped into their journey, their journey is way different mm-hmm. than it would have been.
4: Yep.
2: Okay, with holes, not having a masculine role model, you know, knowing that there's law and order mm-hmm. in a home.
4: Yeah.
2: Doesn't matter how big yep. you think you are.
4: Yeah.
2: Right? Okay. And going through adolescence yep. with that.
4: Yeah.
2: That takes a lot of energy and a lot of intentionality. So for all of you that have that added person in your family who stepped into, give them a call today and just say, thank you for stepping into that, because that took more courage than an easier path, right?
4: Yeah, absolutely.
2: Because I mean, here you are, you're a young guy. How old when you got married?
4: I was 23.
3: I just turned 23.
2: Just out of college.
4: Ooh. Yeah, yeah. And so it was a whole new experience for me. But now in retrospect, if I could give advice mm-hmm. to any of the stepfathers mm-hmm. or stepparents out there, I would say that your job is unique because you're not there to compete with a right. biological parent. Right. Mm-hmm. You're there to complete yes. what God has put you in absolutely. Your life or their lives as a parent to help bring them to fullness and right. completion and maturity.
2: Yeah, I say compliment. You're rarely yeah, there compliment. To compliment, you know, because I don't know how involved the other person was. Sometimes they're really involved yeah. and sometimes they're not involved at all.
4: Yeah.
2: And there's those dynamics that you got to deal with. Did you continue going to school? Or?
4: So, let's see, graduated ORU undergrad, went to about a year and a half of grad school, and then we moved back to Chicago in mm-hmm. 2009. Mm-hmm. And so we got married in 2008, went back to Chicago in 2009, and started in ministry there.
2: Yeah, well, you had a good, I mean, your dad's a great guy, and you have a great church there, so you have a good family thing, and you walked into a situation where you were probably loved immediately and had a network of support.
3: Yeah.
2: Okay.
3: I was loved immediately, but we ended up, we did marry without support.
2: Okay.
3: If that makes sense.
4: Yeah, it's not a secret.
3: It was a unique journey,
4: mm-hmm, I'll say it mm-hmm. that way. Yeah.
3: But, you know, I've always felt like once we were married, I've always felt loved,
2: mm-hmm.
3: you know, good. By the family. His mom also really embraced me and made sure that I felt welcome.
2: Good.
3: But I do want to say, yeah, you said complete. Their dad is in their life and very masculine role model, mm-hmm. but there's parts that, you know, the holes that they need to fill. So they grew up whole.
2: Holistic, yeah.
3: Yeah.
2: Right.
3: Yeah.
2: And that's beautiful. I mean, it takes a team. It's good for men to have more than one man in their life. I mean, even if
4: sure.
2: you got your biological dad,
4: yes.
2: you need Uncle Joey to kick you. You know what I mean? You need your other uncle to let you do whatever you want to do mm-hmm. and go have fun.
4: Yes.
2: And you need a couple guys to say, you know, are you praying? Are you in the Word of God? You need, you know, mm-hmm. masculinity is a team sport.
4: Yes.
2: It is a team sport.
3: It's a team sport.
2: I have a DVD called Men Make Men, okay? Mm. And it's just really true. Listen, we're going to be right back and we're going to talk about how this has become the cornerstone of their ministry and really sharing the love of Jesus through what they've been through and building a ministry. Stay with us.
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2: We're back with David and Nikki Winston, and now let's get into some of the practical wisdom for married couples, blended families, and singles, and how to navigate challenges in your relationships or people that you help that are in relationship. Because a lot of churches, they have cell groups and Sunday schools and small groups, and we know each other, and marriages aren't perfect. I mean, you know, I wish that when you got saved, you got a six-pack ab. Calories didn't count. Money's in your bank. Life is great. You get a yacht at the end of the... It's not the way it works.
4: Yeah.
2: Okay? You're still human. You're still sinful. You still struggle. You still have challenges. Mm-hmm. And so what do you see as some of the challenges in marriages that you guys have seen in ministry? Like, what are some of the challenges you guys are seeing today?
4: Well, I would say lack of commitment.
2: Okay, that's fair.
4: That's a big one. Just the lack of commitment. sometimes people losing the desire to try, put forth the effort. I think especially for the younger generations that are getting married.
2: The work ethic is just challenging.
4: I think there's almost a warped view of what to expect in marriage. Mm. And once the
2: photo ops are over?
4: Yeah, the photo ops. Once the kind of the romantic emotions die down, they don't understand what it means to choose to love your spouse daily. And so, you know, and also God, he designed marriage in a way to help us contain the character of Christ, to be more refined.
2: Yeah, and I find that it's with the younger generation, it's the whole thing about work in relationships is hard for them. It's like, no, this is work.
4: Mm-hmm.
2: It's not about what you ate for dinner and you post it on Facebook.
4: Right.
2: Right? It's about like, no, when it gets hard, I'm still going to love you.
4: Yes.
2: I'm going to push through your crying and our screaming, and I'm going to lay next to you and I'm going to say, I love you. I hope tomorrow is better. Let's find out what the problem is. Because obviously, we, you know, sometimes the brain that creates the problem is the brain that solves the problem, right?
3: Yeah.
2: So
3: hopefully.
2: Asking for help, right?
3: Yeah.
2: What do you see as far as like the internet, phone use, pornography, and stuff like that in the marriages today?
3: I feel like I see the same problems over and over. And sometimes if you don't just say it, women especially think they're alone in their problem. Mm-hmm. And it's like, no, you actually represent most marriages where women want to work, women want more romance, they want more effort, they want all this, they want to go to therapy, and husbands don't want to go to therapy, they want privacy. And this isn't always the same, but a lot of times somebody usually wants that privacy.
2: Mm-hmm.
3: So when there are problems, I see women asking and asking, and hopefully men are watching this, husbands asking for a change, and not getting it. And then when they're coming to our office and we say, where are you at on, you know, your marriage? 1 out of 10. And the woman's at like a 2 or 3, the men are just blown away and surprised. And it's like, they just didn't hear how serious they were to begin with. So it's like hearing how serious this need is that she has. Also, the problem of women thinking it's supposed to be super romantic and thinking something's wrong with their marriage when they're less interested in sex and they're less in the romance isn't there, the feelings when you were dating, those like fluttery feelings. I was just having a conversation with someone the other day how romance before you're married is different than romance after you're married. Romance before you're married, it just happens. That's why you decide to get married. But romance after you're married is a decision. It's a choice. And we talk about loving our spouse and the hard stuff and working through problems, but sometimes it is a discipline. I said it's the same discipline that you take when you're like running the extra, when you want to give up. It's the same type of discipline to say, what is your love language? How do you need me to show up and love you? I'm going to do that so you feel romantic toward me. And you, as a man, understand what I need, not how you want to love me, but how I need love. And then you do that even though it's not your natural instinct. And now we have romantic love that looks different. It's not fluttery.
2: You're talking about two very important things. One is, I've only met one couple out of 5,000 where their love languages were the same. So hers is going to be quality time and you're a busy guy.
4: Yeah.
2: Right? Yours is going to be touch and she's going to be like, I'm really tired.
4: Yeah.
2: Right? And so it does make you push the extra mile. The other thing you're talking about, as I've preached for 40 years, is that intimacy is a result of a set of disciplines.
4: Yes.
2: If you're unwilling to have discipline in your marriage, which means sharing your feeling, praying together, but there's intentionality is what you're talking about.
4: Yes.
2: It's like, I'm intentionally going to serve you.
4: Yes.
2: And I find, tell me what you think about this, but I find that the younger generation, when they get married, there's two things. One is they go down the aisle to be served. Not signing up for slavery.
4: Yes. No, you're absolutely right.
2: You know, I'm here to serve you.
3: I'm here to serve you.
4: Yes.
2: And my father is the one who's going to judge how well I do.
4: Yes.
2: Not my spouse.
3: So yes. Good. Yes.
2: Right?
3: Do it unto the Lord.
4: You know, Dr. Doug, I love something that my mom said one time. She said, marriage is not about finding the perfect person. It's about becoming perfected for the person that you found.
2: Yeah.
3: That's
2: so well said.
4: And job, that's mom. That's all it's about, right? It's about dying to the flesh.
2: Yeah.
4: You're signing up to grow. And intimacy is in fact a discipline. Like, you have to discipline yourself on how to love your spouse, how to serve your spouse, how to keep unity and harmony in the home, how to agree on tough things.
2: Yes.
4: And I think that, you know, really, as you said, as we sign up to serve, we have to really have that servant's mindset.
2: Yeah, absolutely.
4: And to me, as a husband, that has been the thing that's made our marriage good, that I can contribute, right?
2: Sure,
4: is
2: sure,
4: the
2: sure.
4: thing that I can contribute is my attitude, being humble and being a servant to want to serve my wife, to serve my
2: family.
4: And
2: it's okay to go. You got that right. That was an hour.
3: Sowing seeds. We're in the harvest.
4: Sowing seeds. That's
2: but
4: right.
2: When you know you have a father-in-law, he's not just your father, he's your father-in-law. Yeah. Right? And we serve that. The other thing I see is that they want to, when you get married, they say husband and wife, and it moves them into functionship instead of relationship. Mm-hmm. When I get married, Joni, I had one request for the wedding, that you say, I now pronounce lovers for life.
3: Aww.
2: Husband and wife.
4: That's good.
2: So we can always go back to, wait a minute, are we being lovers? Because that was our covenant. Our covenant was to be lovers. It wasn't just husband and wife, because that's functionship.
3: Yeah.
2: And then you'll say, okay, I'm good if I make money, and I'm good if I keep the house clean. Mm-hmm. And he's like, no, I don't want to, I mean, that's nice, but I want affection and praise and nurturing.
3: Right.
2: I want to be heard. I want to be able to talk and you validate me.
3: Yes.
2: Like, this is, you know what I'm saying?
3: Absolutely.
2: I want that relationship stuff.
4: Yes. Mm-hmm.
2: Okay, so you're doing singles ministry, right?
3: Yes, I am.
2: Talk about that today.
3: Ministry.
2: Like, I mean, gosh.
3: Yeah.
2: Cell phone, Tinder. I mean, and I'm not even talking about the teenagers.
3: Uh-huh.
2: I'm talking the 20, 30, 40, 50, 60-year-olds.
3: Right.
4: Yeah. Okay. It's the Wild West out
2: there. Yeah, it's a totally new world.
3: So I don't even know how people date anymore in person because I see even my kids, like how do you, when you sit on a date, are you looking up from your phone? Are you, cause I just see people in their phones
2: all the time.
3: They're at church paying attention in their phone somehow, you know, and maybe you're taking notes on your phone, but I feel like even if you can not.
2: Well, I was preaching one time and this girl was on her phone the whole time and she was related to the pastor. So she came out to dinner afterwards, you know, I guest out.
4: Yeah.
2: And she says, yeah, I was taking notes the entire time you talked because I was judging her.
3: Yeah.
2: I was like, chick, I'm.
4: Like she's tuned out. She's
3: so
4: on Snapchat.
2: She was actually paying attention, but not everyone is that good-hearted. You're right.
4: Yep.
3: My advice to people who are taking notes while preaching is to do it like this.
2: Yeah.
3: So
2: the preacher can
3: tell you're really that's what
2: paying
3: you're doing. like at least.
2: Singles today. Come
3: but
2: on.
3: Yeah.
2: Because
3: it's
2: a big thing.
3: I mean, there's a lot going on. You know, when it comes to the singles ministry and getting them to events, I will say this: at first, we had about 5% men. It was
2: at
3: something
2: events?
3: Like that. At
2: men
3: events.
2: Show up.
3: Yeah.
2: I mean,
3: so, and
2: that's
3: we already
2: great
3: knew.
2: Odds.
3: Mm-hmm. Right, the odds. I actually have had a couple men.
2: That's true.
3: It's funny.
2: Right.
3: So we had a singles ministry before COVID and then just, you know, kind of it died out and didn't get put back together. So I actually asked pastors, like, can I do this? Like, this is what we need. They want it. They're asking. We already knew that the men don't show up. It was something we were dealing with. I would help the people who ran it back then. And so our goals have been young people and men because everybody else already shows up.
2: Right.
3: And they love what we do. Mm. You know, we have a robust singles ministry. So for us, it's getting them to come. We had a flag football event in October and that's who came the most. So why? Men think that singles, they're there to like, meet, like we're forcing them to date and meet somebody.
2: Yeah.
3: And so I feel like that
2: See, in
3: is
2: my day
3: issue.
2: That was like the whole idea. Like we were cool with that.
3: Yeah.
2: But men today are like, "Oh, I don't know how to ask."
3: Like,
2: you
3: how
2: don't
3: are
2: ask
3: you
2: because,
3: ever
2: because
3: be
2: you're
3: with
4: they don't
3: want to
4: be pressured.
2: You know, it's like, "No, you got to ask him, what do you do? What's for
3: Say
2: fun?
3: Words,
2: what's your favorite restaurant?
4: Yeah.
2: Okay, how about
4: yes.
2: Saturday at 9?
4: Just get to know
2: like, come on.
4: 100%.
2: Like it's a weird deal.
3: Yeah.
2: I was doing single ministries for years and I was at a huge church.
3: Mm-hmm.
2: And the women came up to me and said, Dr. Weiss, would you please talk to men how to talk to us and ask us out?
4: Wow.
3: Yeah.
2: There's 30-40% of men, but they won't approach us.
3: And maybe.
2: And they're gorgeous, godly women. I'm like, are you crazy? This was easy for me.
4: Mm-hmm. It was easy for me.
3: Yeah, it was.
2: You could say, hey, right?
3: So much
2: okay. So,
3: yeah.
2: All right.
3: And maybe it is the phones. Maybe it's that they're not used to having to interact personally, but they just, it's the pressure. So you got to create these low pressure, no pressure situations where they want to come because they want to come.
2: Right.
3: Because they're not.
2: Super Bowl
3: they say
2: parties.
3: They're not coming to
2: Super Bowl
3: exactly.
2: parties. Right? Mm-hmm.
3: They say they're not coming to meet women, but that to me, and I'm sure it has to do with, like you said, the
2: it's
3: phone.
2: It's training.
4: I
2: need to come to Chicago and get all the single guys together. I need to train them how to go talk to women.
4: Please,
2: like this is, and I say we're going to practice. Right?
4: And we need to broadcast it all over
2: the
4: country
2: because they simply don't because they haven't been. It's forced. Okay, it's like you don't have to go hunt. Because you eat at home, right? And there's a meal every day. If you had to hunt, you learn to hunt.
4: Mm. Yep.
2: Right?
4: That's right.
2: And they don't have to hunt. They go on the phone and go, wow, she's cute. Oh, that's interesting. Oh, that's interesting. Oh, am I going to text her? Am I not? You know? And instead of like,
4: Yeah.
2: Just walking and saying,
3: someone in person.
2: I actually had to train clients how to talk to men. So now what are you doing in ministry? Because we talked about our singles. What are you doing?
4: So I function more of an associate pastor type role. And so
2: You can preach.
4: Yeah. So my father and I, we trade off weekends preaching to the main congregation.
2: What's the name of the church?
4: Living Word Christian Center.
2: Living Word Christian Center.
4: Right outside
2: Chicago.
4: Of Chicago. Yep.
2: All right.
4: And so preaching the main congregation, serving in our other areas of ministry. We serve the married ministry and and really just helping people grow, discipling people. And so in all forms and fashions. And so I lead all staff devotions for our team, sometimes our prayer meetings. Mm-hmm. And just really I'm hyper-focused on helping people be discipled. Spirit, mind, soul, and body.
2: Sure.
4: God has really had me leaning in recently on relationships.
2: Mm-hmm.
4: The importance of relationships in the body of Christ.
2: Amen.
4: God has made us relational, and understanding that God wants us to be connected to each other.
2: It's
4: not just, hey, we learn the word of God, we have God, and that's all we need.
2: Right.
4: But we're supposed to be interconnected with each other.
2: Amen.
4: And God put those other people in your life to help sharpen you.
2: Yes, absolutely.
4: To make you better.
2: Yes.
4: Iron sharpens iron.
2: Amen. Listen, this was so fun talking to you guys. We know that many of you guys, you're on social media. 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You know, David and Nikki, I want to thank you for sharing your story and hopefully encouraging some people. Like, it doesn't matter where you come from. It matters that the cross, you went there, and from there, it's his story.
3: Mm-hmm.
2: And yours is beautiful. Like, we got together and the Lord's blessed us and we have these children and now this ministries and you're seeing the fruit of the ministries, you know, so God wants us all to be fruitful. What would be your last words of encouragement? I'll go with you, David.
4: I would say, don't give up. Anything that's hard in your life, God has allowed it to be in your life, not to slow you down, but to grow you up. So count it all joy when you fall into these various trials and issues, knowing that the testing of your faith is going to produce patience, and let patience have its perfect work, that you may be mature and complete, lacking nothing.
2: Nikki, you got about 20 seconds. Go.
3: Okay. If you are married and you know the love language, do something for your spouse today. If you don't, find out their love language and start working on it. If you are single, meet 5 people this week that you don't already know. Make your goal, pick a number, the number's 5, and try to find a date. In the next 3 weeks, you do not need to want to marry them. Just get to know somebody and learn more
2: Amen.
3: About yourself.
2: Well, those are good tips. We will see you next time. I hope you're enjoying today's episode, but before we finish, I want to tell you about Jesus and how simple it is to make the most important decision of your life. If you've walked away from him or you've never made him Lord of your life, you can do that right now. Just repeat this prayer with me out loud. 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
8: 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I'm your host, Joni Lamb. Join us as we explore unforgettable testimonies, tackle hard-hitting topics, and uncover the truth that transforms lives with authenticity, biblical wisdom, and a heart for transformation. So pull up a chair, join us around the table, and let's dive right in. Well, fear has declared war on you. It says you can't do what God has called you to do. It tells you you don't even try. And the reality is that fear wants to keep you imprisoned, but you can break free from it. And today you're going to find out. But first, joining me around the table is April Simons. And you're ready to break free of fear?
9: I am, because fear is a liar.
10: That's yes. Right.
9: I got to recognize that and just, you know, stand against it. It's going to be a great show.
8: That's right. That's right. Anna Kendall, no
11: yes.
8: Fear.
11: No fear here. That's right.
8: No fear here.
11: Amen. I've heard that.
8: My husband says he doesn't do fear.
11: I don't either.
8: If something comes up about fear, he says, I don't do fear.
12: I'm going to start saying it too, because fear is just annoying.
8: It is.
12: It is so annoying. It just wastes all my time and energy, and I refuse to give it my time and energy anymore.
8: Right, right. Yeah. Cindy Murdoch, how are you?
13: I'm great. Thank you.
8: You know, everyone has struggled with fear.
13: Fear paralyzes you.
9: It sure does.
13: It just stops you in your tracks of whether it's something God's asking you to do.
8: Yeah.
13: Or fear of just what the unknown, we won't go forward boldly.
8: Yeah. We're going to talk about all that today. So if you're struggling with that, you do want to stay tuned. Our guest today has a passion for helping believers shatter the shackles of fear on their lives. He's here to talk about his new book. It's called Declare War on Fear. Please welcome Jeremy Johnson.
14: Amen. Yes.
8: How do you like that music, Jeremy? Was that good?
14: That was
12: fearless music.
8: Yeah. I think this book is so appropriate for this time in the season. You still see people paralyzed by fear from 2020. So Declare War on Fear. And a lot of this book was born out of some of the fears that you had to face and overcome.
14: Yeah.
8: So let's get into that and talk about that whole personal journey.
14: Yeah. I mean, our church is called Fearless.
8: Yeah.
14: And we've seen a quote by Oswald Chambers that said, a scared world needs a fearless church.
8: Yeah.
14: And it just resonated in us.
8: So it's a great name. So you got to be a fearless pastor.
14: Yeah. So here I am pastoring Fearless Church, still dealing with fear.
8: Yeah.
14: Still, you know, still having nightmares and terrors and anxiety attacks. And so I had to begin to journey with God myself. I think the greatest thing about to be a leader is that the worst and greatest thing is that you got to go first. Leaders just go first.
8: Yeah.
14: And so I always tell my church, hey, this message is for me. And when I don't tell them that, usually my wife tells me that this message was for you. You
8: right.
14: know?
8: Yeah.
14: And so this book, it took me 5 years to write. I heard the voice of God write a book, and I didn't know what about, and this was my journey.

0: disorders that are going on right now, a lot of those are attached back to fear, aren't
1: they? Totally, 100%. Yeah. And faith comes by hearing.
2: Yeah.
1: And then, but it's not just hearing the word, it's walking out the word. Because Peter and Judas both had the same pastor.
2: Yeah.
1: And they had two different destinies, and they both heard the same words.
0: Yeah. And Adam and Eve had the same father.
1: Yeah.
0: In the perfect
1: environment.
0: And it
1: was two different experiences. And Eve had a secondhand revelation.
0: Yeah.
1: Of and she was taken out by the enemy. But, I mean, Jesus fights the devil on the mount when he's tempted with the word of God.
3: Amen.
0: Exactly.
3: That's right.
1: You know, and he knew the word.
0: Did you have to learn that? Like, I mean, obviously you're a pastor, you know the word.
1: Yeah, I know the
0: word. How did you fight through
1: it had to
0: the
1: become
0: anxiety
1: real.
0: And fear? Like, how
1: had
0: did
1: to
0: you
1: become
0: do that?
1: Real for me. It's literally a journey, a daily journey of getting that word inside
0: so
1: your heart.
0: So take us but through the day.
1: I had to pause because I was traveling full time and afraid of traveling. I had a fear of planes. I had PTSD. I was on a plane that dropped out of the sky and the captain didn't explain it, you know, what happened. And I didn't even know. It was a clear day. And from that moment on, I would get booked to speak and I would just, anxiety would overcome me. And then just the pressures of failing in a city that we were in and the finances and just the fear of leaving my kids and just all those fears. And I think it was just a journey of people that loved me that saw like, hey, you don't have to be our hero right now. Like you need to go get with God and get these things healed in your heart under your armor. Because it wasn't the moment the plane dropped out of the sky. It was not realizing that God kept the plane in the sky.
2: Yeah, exactly.
1: And that angels were surrounding me and that God was going to take care of me and that he has a plan for my life. And, you know, I think in my life, in my journey, I had gotten ahead of God. And I feel like there's a place you can burn out is ahead of God.
0: Yeah.
1: Because when you're in God's presence, you can't burn out. He's a consuming fire.
0: You had to take a pause. You
1: had to
0: take
1: pause.
0: Some, really slow down a little bit.
1: Away from leading others that, as much as I could.
0: And that's why rest is so important.
1: Totally.
0: A sabbatical is so important.
1: Yeah.
0: I mean, for people in ministry,
1: as
0: especially.
1: Here I am pastoring Fearless Church, and we had to admit to our church, hey, I needed some time off to get healed. And it was a process. I got worse. I had to go to counseling.
0: Then God began to show other things that were deep-seated.
1: Yeah, things from my childhood. Lies, because fear is a liar.
2: Right.
1: Yeah. And it gets you to believe a lie as if it's truth.
0: Mm-hmm.
1: Fear is, I think, false evidence appearing real.
2: Yes.
1: And the enemy will give you false evidence about you, about God's love for you, about who he is as a father.
0: What did he say about you as a child that embedded?
1: Yeah, I mean, I had a great childhood. And so I was just like, I don't think they're going to find anything.
0: Yeah.
1: You know, I'm like, my parents were amazing. And so I'm in this counseling appointment. He said, usually how you view Father God is tweaked from how you view your earthly father.
0: True.
1: And so I said, well, my father's awesome. Like, he texts me emojis every day. Like, he's praying for me right now while I'm on this show.
0: Right.
1: And he said, well, let's just go there. And so we went and prayed. And as we're praying, he said, I'm going to ask you this question. I wished my father would have. And when I said that, I was brought back to, like, probably 7 years old. I was sitting on my lawn playing catch with my dad with the football. And my dad couldn't throw the ball very good. And it was just this silly moment where he said, hey, son, I could see in the vision that he was embarrassed. But as a kid, I didn't understand that. And he was throwing the ball and he said, I don't think I could teach you this. And so, son, if you're going to learn this, you're going to have to learn it on your own. And it was that thing of how my father, and so I learned football on my own. I became a starter on the team. I worked hard and all these things. And he said, that's it. He said, you think Father God is like your father. He's called you to ministry, but he's not going to teach you how to do it.
2: Wow.
1: He's going to be proud of you when you do it.
2: Mm.
1: And it was it. We looked back through my life and it was like, I can knock the door down. I'm going to break through this. And I felt like I was doing it alone for God.
0: And you were doing it alone, even pastoring the church.
1: Yeah.
0: You were like, okay, is this good?
1: Yeah.
0: I could do it instead
1: and
0: of allowing him.
1: I was living with the perspective. And he said, okay, now let's go back. And he said, were you actually alone?
2: Mm.
1: And I'm like, God was carrying me. It was opening doors. And so I had to rewrite that history in my mind that God doesn't call you into something and then cheer you on the sidelines.
2: Right.
1: Like he's the leader. He's David fighting Goliath, not me.
0: So how did that look different for you, that transition, when you transitioned in your mind and realized, okay,

0: God is going to teach me these things, and I'm going to follow him versus trying to get out in front.
1: Fear has to die when you realize God is in this with you.
0: Yeah.
1: Because, like, God is the majority. Like, okay, like, I can't do this. Yeah, you can't. Okay, but God can. Yeah. And, like, so just realizing, like, okay, if it's, I just got to let go. Just let if this is where we're going with this, that's what God wants. And this is how God's going to get the victory. And it's a reminding myself daily. It's on the plane right here. I had to close my eyes and say, all right, God, show me the angels carrying this plane.
0: You know, I think one thing that the enemy is after, I know he's after our future. So if he can paralyze us in fear,
1: totally,
0: then you know, he's keeping us from our destiny. And I think about Joni today, statistically, kids are so filled with fear and anxiety.
1: Yeah.
0: And if we realize, you know, the enemy is after our seed. He's
2: Absolutely.
0: After the next generation.
2: Yes.
0: So just as parents, I feel a huge just desire and determination to pray so much over my kids, even though they're grown.
2: Yes.
0: You know, break the power
2: of fear.
0: That's
2: when you pray the most.
0: You do. Yeah. And also, just because you fear doesn't mean you're a failure. You realize it's just a tactic of the enemy. No, I'm going to stand against his fear. So.
2: Yeah.
1: They say kids, teenagers today have the same levels of fear and anxiety as psych patients in the 1950s.
0: Wow.
1: And so here we are. It's just getting, you know, because fear left alone never shrinks. It just grows.
0: Yep.
1: So we as a generation have to attack fear. We have to come at fear. You know, my son's name is Brave.
0: Mm-hmm.
1: And we were driving somewhere one time and he was just thinking and, there's this song we were listening to by this Christian rapper called NF, and it says, when I grow up, I want to be a rapper. And we're listening to this song, and when we got to the place, he goes, Dad, I know what I want to be when I grow up. So I'm thinking, oh, he wants to be a rapper, you know? And I'm thinking very carnal, and he goes, I want to be my name.
0: Wow.
1: His name's Brave. And so I think there's a generation that wants to be fearless.
0: Yeah, absolutely.
1: That desires, you know, and fear is only trying to stop you. We have this big quote on our wall at Fearless Church that says, never let fear decide your future.
2: Amen. Yeah, that's so good.
1: And so that's the decisions we make now. We can't make them based on fear. We have to make them based on faith.
3: But I also feel like there's a fine line of us growing and strengthening ourselves, stretching ourselves, but when society, even the church now, is so quick to embrace it as anxiety. Oh, you have anxiety. Let's pray over that.
4: Yeah.
3: Well, and you're sitting here going, okay, like last week we had a situation with one of my daughters where she was so nervous. And I said, baby, my job as your parent is not to make you comfortable, is to build your confidence.
1: Totally.
3: You have to do this. Like, and she did it and she was so excited and so proud. You know, so I feel like there's some practical things that can go in there too.
1: Totally.
3: If we would just encourage our kids to be brave.
1: Over 490 times, God talks about the fear of the Lord in the Bible. And do not be afraid is over 365.
0: Yeah. So do not be afraid in fear of the Lord. Are two different things.
2: Right.
1: Two different things. Really, you would say, hey, what's the greatest fear of today? I think it's not the greatest fear because everyone has a different fear.
0: Yeah.
1: But it's the fear that we don't have that's causing fear.
0: Mm, right.
1: And it's having that fear of the Lord. And
0: it's that reverence and that honor.
1: And the fear there is the word awe.
0: Yeah.
1: Mm-hmm. So it's that worship. It's that awe. So when we have the fear of man or the fear of heights, we're having a greater fear of awe of man or heights or death than we do of God. And so when we switch our fear, that's why I keep telling myself, switch your fear.
3: It's not
1: if you do, it's what if you don't.
3: Yeah.
1: It's not if you run this way, it's like what's gonna happen when you stand before him? You know, having that reverence and that awe. Yeah, with our kids, it's like as we lead, I believe they're gonna see that.
0: Yeah.
1: And really, we talk about fear like counseling and these things. Well, the problem is, the reason why God commands us not to fear is because fear isn't just a feeling or an emotion or a situation. It's a spirit.
3: It is.
1: Right. And so you can't counsel out a spirit.
0: Right.
1: I mean, I went to counseling, but you can't pill out a spirit. You can't yoga out a spirit.
0: Yeah, exactly.
1: You have to cast out a spirit.
2: Amen. That's right.
1: And so I think we have to begin, like the prayer, it's like not just holding our burdens and complaining to God, it's giving our burdens to God.
0: Casting all of our cares.
1: Casting all of our cares.
0: You know, as you're talking, I'm reminded of a story of a pastor's wife that had melanoma on her leg. And it was pretty deep and it looked pretty serious, like they were not going to be able to get it. And, you know, it's pretty fast. It was it looked like she only had really maybe like 6 months to live unless God performed a miracle. And she said she got everybody to pray for, like all the famous, you know, preachers. Mm-hmm. And she was so fearful, you know, because obviously, I mean, that's a scary thing. That word's so scary. And she said, but Joni, it was when I got to the place where, you know, I know it's there, but I know that God is greater than it.
3: Mm-hmm. That's good.
0: And so it was that reverential fear of God and awe of God and knowing that if he healed her, great. Mm-hmm. If she went on to be with him, great. I mean, that is what we're looking for, eternity with him. That's what Jesus did on the cross, by the way. He gave us that opportunity to receive him, allow him to forgive us of our sins, and that promise of eternal life. But she was healed. Mm. And then I remember Dr. Contreras, my dear friend there in Tijuana, Mexico, is like a fourth generation oncologist. He said, Joni, people who come in with cancer that are fearful, they're the fastest usually that go and it can't help. He said, but if you give hope, the hospital's called Oasis of Hope. If they have hope and you can extract the fear and they know Jesus and they know beyond whatever happens.
2: Right.
0: It's going to be all right. Okay. Many times they recover so much faster than anybody else. Wow. Fear will destroy us mentally, physically, and emotionally, won't it?
1: Totally. Yeah. It goes all the way down. It is come to kill, steal, and destroy.
2: Yeah.
1: Mm-hmm. Yeah. I feel like there might even be someone watching right now that is dealing with that exact scenario.
0: Yeah, well, speak to him.
1: Yeah. And I just, if you're watching right now, I just felt that in my spirit that you've been given a report. You've been given a diagnosis, and that diagnosis is controlling your thoughts, your sleep, how you would normally believe. And I'm just praying right now that there was a moment that this came about and that God would instill hope. He's the God of hope. He's the God of joy, that God would restore the hope that has been stolen from you. And Lord, I just pray right now for complete and total healing. And Lord, they would see little breakthroughs and they would celebrate. Like it's like, oh, it's just a cloud the size of a man's hand. And there would just be a celebration that if God's foot comes through the door, he's coming all the way through. And Lord, we thank you for what you're going to do. We thank you for complete healing in Jesus' name.
0: Amen. Yes. Amen. Can we just all stretch our hand? I don't think we've ever done this before, but there's somebody that this is for and you know it's you and you're like, this is blowing my mind. I'm not changing the channel because these people are speaking directly to me. How do they know this? Well, we don't know. But the Lord knows. So let's just stretch our hand and let's just stand on that scripture that he was wounded for our transgressions. Yes. Mm. He was bruised for our iniquities. The chastisement of our peace was upon him. And with the stripes of Jesus, we are healed. Yes. And just say that. Say, Lord, thank you for your stripes today that you gave your life at Calvary for me, not only to be saved, but to be healed. We thank you for healing right now in Jesus' name. And you just receive that, like you almost like sense there's like a warmth going through your body right now. Mm-hmm. And that's the Lord touching you. So you receive that today in Jesus' name. Okay, so you're going to have fear and torment and pain. I mean, in this life, even as believers, but as believers, we don't have to live with fear. We can walk through anything.
1: Yeah.
0: When we have Jesus on board with us.
1: Right. Yeah.
0: What about those people who just, they kind of looked at the church like, oh my gosh, I don't want a part of religion, or those people are hypocrites, or they've been hurt in the church or whatever. But you've tried everything else, but you haven't really surrendered your heart to the Lord. What would you say to them today and encourage them to just pray that simple prayer of salvation?
1: Yeah, I mean, making Jesus Lord of your life. And making him Lord of your life. And we know that Jesus didn't come to make bad people good. That's why you're going to find people in the church that are still working on being like Jesus.
2: Right.
1: Mm-hmm. And people say, well, there's a lot of hypocrites in the church. Well, we could use one more because God is big enough to love all of us.
0: Yes.
1: And but you're feeling dead on the inside. And that deadness comes from the wages of sin, that the missing of the mark, that we've earned it. It's wages. It's in our bank account. But God says the gift of God is eternal life. So you don't have to do anything to earn his life. He paid the price so you can live and walk in that. And so right now where you're at, if you want to receive that life, you don't have to do anything. You just have to right now just say, Jesus, come into my life, come into my heart. I want to pray with you. Would you just repeat this after me? If you're watching this and you feel this in your heart, Dear Jesus, come into my life.
2: Come into my life.
1: Remove the deadness.
2: Sin.
1: The shame.
2: The guilt.
1: And be the Lord.
2: Be the Savior of my life.
1: In Jesus' name.
2: Amen.
0: That is the most important thing you can do today. And I want to tell you that all of us have experienced God's love and forgiveness in our life, and none of us sitting here at the table are perfect. Right. And there is no one that was ever perfect except Jesus. And he came here fully God and became a man so that he could pay the price for our sin. And that's what he did and changed all of our lives. And I've interviewed thousands of people over the last 30 years. And it is amazing to me, people that pray that prayer, what happens? The transformation that takes place. And you don't get good and come to Jesus. He takes you just as you are. You come just as you are. Doesn't matter what mistakes you've made. Doesn't matter how many divorces you've been through. It doesn't matter how many times you failed God. It doesn't matter if you've been in prison. I'm just telling you, you come to him just like you are, and he makes you brand new. You know, I was sitting here, I was thinking about years ago when you went through a divorce. Now you're happily married today.
4: Yes.
0: But years ago, your world fell apart.
4: Oh my goodness.
0: You kind of lost everything.
4: I did, because we were pastors, had a school, TV, everything, and all of that was gone. You know, the Lord taught me back when I had my vocal cords ruptured and I was not able to teach, sing, anything.
0: And you're a singer. Cindy's a singer, so that would be devastating.
4: It was torment to me. And I think what happened with the divorce and losing all the life that I knew was back when my vocal cords ruptured. And the Lord showed me, like, laying back in a lounge chair, it was like, Cindy, lay back in my arms and trust me. And then the Lord began to open doors of ministry.
0: And you really did trust him.
4: I would weep at night and the boys wouldn't know what to do, and I would just cry and cry, and yet trusting God that he was going to work it out. He was going to make
0: it. It's almost like you can't remember the remnant of that person because of who you are today.
4: I know.
0: And God has done so many supernatural miracles in your life.
4: Economically, doors open.
0: Yeah.
4: Just being here,
0: I
4: might find myself crying.
0: And it's a process. Now for you, let's just go back to you. So you said there was a pause. You really begin to digest the word of God in scriptures that talk about fear.
1: Mm-hmm. Yeah.
0: And that I'm really developing a more even intimate relationship with the Father.
1: Yeah, totally.
0: Where you're like, okay, I'm going to sit back and let you lead.
1: Yeah.
4: Yes.
0: Is that when everything started to change?
1: I think, like you said, right? Like, he's the God of the hills and the valleys.
0: Yeah.
1: You know, he had to allow me to go to the bottom so I could find out he was there.
4: Mm-hmm.
1: You know, he didn't care if I was a pastor or if I knew every word in the Bible.
0: Yeah.
1: He's a father. Mm-hmm. Right. And he met me there. It's like why David says, yea, though I walk through the valley of the shadow of death. Well, we don't want to walk through that valley.
4: Right.
1: I will fear no evil, for you are with me. Mm-hmm. And then God prepares this table.
4: Yeah.
1: He's like, you're sitting down in the presence of my enemies.
4: Yes, the enemy
1: and
4: of
1: so,
4: fear.
1: The enemy of fear. And so God had to walk me through that journey. I think the biggest epiphany I had was just like I was trying to keep going and face my fears and be strong and be tough. And someone said, you got to just get tougher skin as a pastor, because it's hurtful when people leave or walk out or whatever it is. I mean, and I kept hearing, get tougher skin. And then Jesus, in my prayer time, said, ask me what I had.
4: Mm.
1: And I said, God, did you have tougher skin? And he said, I didn't get tougher skin. And he began to show me moments where you can see Jesus saying, you're not going to leave too, are you? You know, you could see his humanity.
0: Can you pray not one hour? Are you going to go to sleep
1: totally.
0: Again?
1: And so he's like, I didn't get tougher skin. And I said, how did you make it? And he said, I had a tougher source.
4: So good.
1: And so I begin to learn what God says. It's like, we're still going to have problems and trials and situations, but if you are plugged into the source, which that's where the scripture comes in, 1 John 4:18, perfect love cast out all fear. Perfect love is Jesus.
4: Yes.
1: And so the closer I get to him, then the further fear has to get out of my life. And I don't
0: know.
1: You
0: got his hairdo on.
1: I got his hairdo. I'm ready for the chosen part 4. Right?
0: So Jesus, I look the most like you.
1: Yeah.
0: I see you.
1: So, there you go.
0: Yeah, but
1: there
0: you know, you I'm also thinking about that scripture, his strength is perfect.
4: Oh, yes.
0: In our weakness. There's so many times I'll be like, I do not have any strength right now.
4: Exactly.
0: And he's like, well, I do.
4: And it's
0: that dependence, that source of understanding that you are created by someone who loves you so much and wants to have an intimate relationship with you, but he'll let you run ahead. And that's what you were doing.
1: You
0: were running ahead in your own
1: strength. I'm a go-getter. Yeah. I'm going to make it happen. But I was believing that lie that God wanted me to do it, but I got to do it alone.
0: Yeah.
1: And so God would speak to me and then I would add 10 things to what he said.
4: Yeah.
1: And I was doing things in my own strength.
0: Yeah.
1: So now here's the prayer. God, I don't want to preach anywhere you don't want me to preach. Right. I don't want to be in any city you want me to be in. I don't want anyone to come to my church that you don't have for me to come to my church. Yes. And so I can trust everything that comes into my life comes through the filter of your, you are guarding the door of my heart.
4: It's beautiful.
1: And so if it's here, you have it for me.
0: Well, and that is it. Everyone knows around the table, I talk about surrender. That was my book, Surrender All, the first book I did. But that really is a prayer of surrender, which is kind of like this. Yes, you've received Jesus, but are you willing to go further and say, Lord, I'll go where you want me to go.
4: Yes.
0: I'll do what you want me to do. I'll be what you want me to be. In other words, you're putting him out front and you're letting him supernaturally open the doors. And what peace came with that decision to trust him and allow him to lead you versus you running out in front?
1: In my counseling time, God gave me this word. He said, you're only responsibility is your response to my ability.
4: Yeah.
0: Ooh.
2: So good. Yeah.
0: Your only responsibility
1: is your response to my ability.
0: Yeah. And that's the other thing. Like, as you were pastoring and God was blessing, you know, and it's not that you were trying to get the glory, but in a way you were because you were kind of running in front.
1: Yeah.
0: And
1: I did it.
0: So
1: I have to lead it. I have to lord over it. If I'm the king, then I have to be the king.
0: Right. And it's too much of a burden to carry.
1: Oh, man. People and life and kids and family and finances and just life. But when you gave it to him, your yoke is easy.
0: And
1: it's a continual. It's every day.
0: Yeah.
1: It's every day you wake up because this world is full of problems.
4: Yeah.
1: And so every day I have to make an altar and say, what did I put on the throne? And I have to remove, that's the war. I'm warring against, this is my battle today. Mm-hmm. And we sing that song, this is how I fight my battles. That's worship. I'm taking, the battle is over worship.
0: Yeah.
1: It's always been over worship. And so God, the awe of God is going to come first. And then everything else will fall in. Line.
0: You know, and that's like you do everything you can in the natural, like with situations of life. Like you do everything to be loving and peaceable, but at some point when it's still not working out, you have to trust God and you have to give it to God. And you may not know what tomorrow holds, but you know who holds tomorrow.
4: Yes.
0: You know that he can see time past, present, and future simultaneously.
4: Yes.
0: And everything is going to be all right. You are going to come through this.
1: Yeah.
0: Well, we are out of time. I want you to remember that fear only has the power that you give it. And if the enemy's trying to use fear against you, it's proof that God has a calling on your life. Do you understand that? So dare to say no to fear and yes to God. I do want to thank Jeremy for joining us at the table. Be sure to pick up a copy of his book, Declare War on Fear. It's available now, and from where you can visit him online at declarewaronfear.com. 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As always, if today's program has touched your life, let us know. We always love hearing from you, and thank you for watching. Thank you, ladies. Thank you, Jeremy, and the church,
1: Fearless.Church.
0: Yep. All right, thank you for watching. We'll see you next time. Bye-bye for today.
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0: Pat Barrett, I've Got a Fire, 88.9 Shine FM. Good morning, Tuesday morning. Don't forget, hope you had a wonderful long weekend and a wonderful Thanksgiving with your family and friends. Chance to win with the Stampeders coming up a little later on this morning. Morning good news report, lots of great music as well. Have you heard some of the new stuff we've been playing? Stick around, we'll get to more of that. Let's pray. Lord, thank you for the gift of a long weekend, the chance to rest as we step back into our routines. Help bring that sense of peace from the weekend into our school day, work day. Calm our minds as we face a full to-do list. Grant us focus for the tasks ahead and give us patience with those around us. Remind us your strength is with us in the rush of the day. Amen.
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0: Great new music on Shine FM from Brandon Lake. That's called How Good God Is. A whole bunch of new stuff you might have heard over the last few days from Andrew Rip, Cochran and Company, Leanna Crawford, The Color, Jeremy Camp, and Joel Barnes has a brand new one, teaming up with Seth Schleter on that one. So just keep listening to Shine FM. You're going to hear all that great stuff. Tim Hortons, that donut challenge, you might remember back, I don't know, a few months ago, you had the opportunity to submit an idea for a new donut. Well, they're into the voting phase now. If you check out Tim's social media. People had a chance to come up with an idea for a new donut. Opportunity to win $10,000, a trip to the Tim's Innovation Test Kitchen in Toronto, opportunity to see their creations sold in restaurants, and the three finalist flavors are peanut butter and jelly. There you go. That sounds so simple. I'm surprised that hasn't already been created as a donut. But anyway, there you go. Blueberry cruller and chocolate banana are the three donuts vying for the top prize in the Battle of the Donuts. My one in there would be the blueberry cruller. Oh, I do love a cruller, and I haven't looked. I don't know if it's like some sort of a blueberry sauce or it's just like artificial blueberry. I love artificial blueberry. I'm not a big fan of watermelon. Here's a side story. Mountain Mike, probably one of the only people that doesn't like watermelon. The only thing worse than watermelon to me is artificial watermelon. Ugh, don't like that at all. But blueberries, I can get behind artificial blueberry. I like that. Anyway, there you go. Peanut butter and jelly, blueberry cruller, chocolate banana. There's three finalists in the Tim Hortons Battle of the Donuts. And I'd probably be okay with any of those.
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0: 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Good morning, I'm Mountain Mike. Stampeders, the last regular season home game is coming up this Saturday, 5 o'clock, taking on the BC Lions. I think, yeah, statistically, they can still make the playoffs. I think they got to win this game. Maybe Saskatchewan has to lose and something else. Anyway, there's a few different scenarios. So they're not out of it yet. You can cheer them on to a victory this weekend. McMahon Stadium, 5 o'clock Saturday. Again, taking on the Lions. And I do have a pair of tickets. Text line is waiting for you. You can text the word stamps. Stamps, as in go stamps, go. Text the word stamp sometime before 9 o'clock. We'll get you in the draw, and you could be off to McMahon Stadium this Saturday for the last regular season game of the season. So text stamps for a chance to win. 403-276-8888.
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0: Here's Matt Maher because he lives, 88.9 Shine FM, 6:53. Good morning. If you're just joining me, a few minutes ago I mentioned we've got a contest underway, a chance at a pair of tickets to Saturday's match of the Calgary Stampeders taking on the BC Lions. It's the last regular season home game. 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Stamps, 403-276-8888 for a chance to win. Some news this morning. Pope Leo XIV admitted to Rome Hospital today ahead of surgery to remove a lung nodule. An operation, experts say, will determine whether the lesion is malignant and if other treatment is needed. Surgery, which is usually performed under general anesthesia, will require a week-long hospital stay for the Pope. Got some more news coming up for you here at 7 o'clock. We'll also check traffic and see what the weather is going to be for the next little bit.
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1: Good morning. It is just about 7 o'clock. I'm Mountain Mike. We'll check traffic for Cupboards Express. One issue in Northeast Calgary, southbound 16th Avenue and Stony Trail. A two-vehicle incident there. That one is blocking the southbound left lane. Watch out through there. Rest of the city looks to be moving pretty well, though.
2: Cupboards Express has a stockpile of everything from screws to lumber, and they make as much as they can right here in Alberta. So you can get a new kitchen in as little as 2 weeks.
1: Prime Minister Mark Carney used his Thanksgiving message to urge Albertans to remain part of Canada, saying the country is worth fighting for. Speaking from his former high school in Edmonton, Carney warned separation would create a long and uncertain process, argued national unity is essential to building major projects, including the proposed pipeline to the West Coast. Election Day is next Monday, October 19th. Advance polls open today through Saturday. If you didn't receive info with a voter card in the mail, you can check out elections.ab.ca with further info on where you can vote. A new study suggests changing the angle of your feet while walking could help relieve pain from knee osteoarthritis, potentially offering an alternative to medication or surgery. Researchers found personalized walking adjustments reduced pain in people with mild to moderate arthritis, with MRI scans also showing slower cartilage deterioration. The year-long study published in The Lancet Rheumatology offers promising results. Researchers are working to make the technique available through regular physical therapy. A 45-yard field goal with 1:55 left in overtime. The Buffalo Bills outlasted Los Angeles for a 37-34 victory in the Monday night football game. Milwaukee Brewers have taken a two-game lead in the National League Championship Series after beating the defending champ LA Dodgers 7-4. Cleveland Guardians beat the Tampa Bay Rays 7-3 in Game 1 of their American League Championship Series. And in the NHL, all 16 teams are in action this evening, starting at 4 with New Jersey and Detroit. Calgary Flames are at Anaheim, 7:45. The Oilers take on the LA Kings at 8:30. 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It's looking not too bad. Sun and cloud, a high of 10 degrees today. Clearing tomorrow and a high of 18 and then 11 on Thursday. Right now in Calgary, it is 6 degrees.
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1: The rising and the falling, I got my hands up in the air. 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It's anything but safe.

0: 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At a high school softball tournament in Montana, Samantha Rensfold noticed a striking resemblance to an opposing player, Cayenne. Comparing some family details, the girls discovered they were long-lost biological sisters. Closed adoption records and growing up 400 miles apart, the two siblings shared numerous similarities, including both wearing jersey number 6. That's cool. Sometimes a small act of kindness changes everything. Maricopa, Arizona, 18-year-old Jordan Hope saw an 80-year-old man named Roy struggling to walk. Jordan pulled over, took the shoes off his own feet, and gave them to the man. But he didn't stop there. Jordan helped Roy to get his medication, brought him some candy, ensured he got home safely. And that's when he learned Roy had just lost his wife. Today, the two are staying in touch as new friends, proving you never know what someone's going through, but you can always choose kindness. That's your morning good news report.
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Mike Tyler, God Did It, 88.9 Shine FM. Downtown core, we've got a collision, Center Street and 2nd Ave in the south end of downtown. So heads up through there. See anything else going on? Please let me know. The rest of the city is looking pretty good right now. 3 degrees, we're on our way up to 10 with sun and cloud today and getting up to 18 tomorrow. So there you go. It's not going to be too bad here after that cool down over the weekend, hey? Morning encouragement today, Proverbs 27:17. As iron sharpens iron, so one man sharpens another. Amen. Just as a couple of pieces of metal scrape together to remove dullness and create that finer edge, people refine each other through close interaction as well. So reminding us not to walk alone. Surround yourself with wise people, building strength, wisdom, and character. Yeah, that's on our Facebook page. Want to give that a like or a share as well. Proverbs 27:17, as iron sharpens iron, so one man sharpens another. There's Need to Breathe with Brother, 88.9 Shine FM.

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Good morning. I'm out Mike. So the Stamps came up short on the weekend. Blue Bombers with that win. Still possible for the Stamps to make it into the playoffs. There's some math involved. They got to win. I think Saskatchewan has to lose. And then there's another alternative for a crossover. Anyway, it's maybe a little complicated. Not as complicated as toilet paper math. You know, when you're standing in the aisle there and it's like 12 equals 24, 24 equals 48, 20 equals 60, triple roll. Ugh.

0: That gets confusing too. But anyway, you have a chance to go to the last regular season game, which is coming up. Cheer them on to a victory. Then I think they'll definitely get into the playoffs. The Stamps taking on the Lions this Saturday, 5 o'clock, McMahon Stadium. Yes, last regular season game. Your chance to be there with a pair of tickets. We'll give that away after 9 o'clock on our text line this morning. Text Stamps. Stamps. Just like go Stamps, go. Text Stamps, 403-276-8888 before 9 o'clock to get into the draw for a chance at that last pair of tickets for the regular season. Text Stamps, 403-276-8888 for a chance to win.
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5: Do you recognize Mark Carney's Canada? 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
6: Some years ago, I read a little book called Pseudo-Discipleship, written by George Werwer. First, I thought, well, this is weird. How can somebody be a fake disciple? Well, the book very clearly explained that. 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Churches that are created by movie star type of preachers, teachers, musics, and all those things. And St. Paul talked about it. Some people created a Christ of their own convenience and followed him to their own destruction. What about your church?
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0: Tresha Layton, meet me in the valley on Shine FM. Good morning, Mount Mike, about 10 minutes away from an update on some news, traffic, weather details. I hope you had a wonderful Thanksgiving weekend. Are you having a turkey sandwich in your lunch today? That's good. Maybe even a little earlier than lunch if you just can't make it. Coffee and a turkey sandwich for a mid-morning snack? That's okay, too. Ooh, coffee and pie for breakfast? Yeah, it's okay. It's okay. No judgment here at all. Hope you enjoyed some food and time with family and friends and had a wonderful Thanksgiving weekend. Thanks so much for listening to Shine FM. Enjoy those leftovers.
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1: Good morning. It is just about 8 o'clock. I'm out, Mike, checking traffic for Masters Counseling. A couple of problems in the downtown core, 2nd Ave and Center Street South. And in the southeast, we've got a collision northbound Deerfoot approaching 130th Avenue. Heads up through there. Rest of the city's looking not too bad. A little bit of volume building on southbound Deerfoot at the north end of the city. See anything going on? Please let me know. Drive safely.
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1: Prime Minister Mark Carney used his Thanksgiving message to urge Albertans to remain part of Canada, saying the country is worth fighting for. Speaking from his former high school in Edmonton, Carney warned separation would create a long and uncertain process, argued national unity is essential to building major projects, including a proposed pipeline to the West Coast. Election Day is coming up Monday, October 19th. Advance polls actually open today through Saturday. If you didn't receive info with a voter card in the mail, you can check out elections.ab.ca with further info on where you can vote. Pope Leo XIV admitted to Rome Hospital today ahead of surgery to remove a lung nodule, an operation that experts say will determine whether the lesion is malignant and if other treatment is needed. Surgery, which is usually performed under general anesthesia, will require a week-long hospital stay. On this day, 95 years ago, one of the most iconic landmarks on Earth opened its arms to the world. Christ the Redeemer unveiled on Mount Corcovado above Rio de Janeiro, standing 98 feet tall, arms spanning 92 feet. The largest Art Deco sculpture in the world, took 9 years to build, was named one of the seven wonders of the world in 2001. Sports. The Milwaukee Brewers have taken a 2-game lead in the National League Championship Series after beating the defending champion LA Dodgers 7-4, and the Cleveland Guardians beat the Tampa Bay Rays 7-3 in Game 1 of their American League Championship Series. Hockey action today. All 16 teams are playing, starting at 4 o'clock with New Jersey and Detroit. Calgary Flames are at Anaheim 7:45. The Oilers take on the LA Kings at 8:30. 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Sun and cloud today. We'll get up to 10 degrees. Tomorrow, 18 for the high. Right now in Calgary, it is 3 degrees.
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0: Jamie McDonald, Ain't No Way, 88.9 Shine FM. Not sure if you heard about the Dove Awards that were handed out the other day, celebrating Christian music stateside, the 57th annual ceremony. We got three awards each for Phil Wickham, Brandon Lake, Josiah Queen. Wickham was named Artist of the Year. Song of the Year was Dusty Bibles from Josiah. Let's see here. Also, we had Brandon Lake, Songwriter of the Year. And I saw the clip. Really cool. Jamie McDonald, who you just heard there, Ain't No Way. Of course, also with great songs, Left It in the River and Desperate. She was named New Artist of the Year. And I wanted to play her acceptance speech.
1: I spent over two decades waiting tables and trying to write songs as I took orders on the back. And I was trying to heal after years of addiction and shame. And I got a hold of a CC Winans record. And, or should I say a CC record got a hold of me. And it changed everything, and I began to sing the truth over myself. And since then, this room has filled my heart and my mouth with the truth. So thank you guys all for the contribution you guys made, helping me find my life's purpose. And thank you, Capital CMG, for signing a 40-year-old artist that never did a show. Thank you, Roundtable Management, for being a family to me. UTA, TPR, thank you for teaching me how to do shows and do tours. And thank you, Jesus. I love you guys.
0: So good. Jamie McDonald, Best New Artist at the recent Dove Awards. You can catch a lot of that online if you look for clips on social media as well. Well deserved. She's great.
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0: Shine FM, it's Mike. Did you hear about Dave and Kevin, owners of Cold Stuff Ice Cream in Blackstone, Massachusetts, going viral after a customer became upset with a 16-year-old employee over a 25-cent price difference? Brothers decided to speak out with a simple message to be kind to the young people who are working hard to do their jobs. Here's the post. Stop yelling at my employees. They are children. This job, for most of them, is their first. They're going to make mistakes. They aren't in charge of anything. This can all be fixed with a smile and a polite attitude. It's ice cream, for crying out loud. Grow up and act your age. Well, there you go. That post received hundreds of thousands of likes, thousands of shares. Many people saying they wish they'd received the same kind of support when they were teenagers working their first jobs. The support didn't stop online. 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So, yeah, there you go. Let's all be a little kinder to all the customer service people, whether they're teens or older people, whoever they are. Respect. Love it.
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0: Brandon Lake, Nick Jonas, the author on Shine FM. Good morning. I'm out in Mike. Sunshine today. We'll get up to 10 degrees. Sitting at 2 right now. So a little ways to go. Tomorrow, going to be 18. Nice, hey? Let's see here. Oh, the contest. Yes, if you haven't entered yet, a chance at a pair of tickets for the Stampeders game this coming Saturday. It's a 5 o'clock start at McMahon Stadium. The Stamps taking on the BC Lions. It is the last regular season home game. Mathematically, yes, it's still possible for the Stamps to get into the playoffs. So cheer them on to a victory. If you're the winner of these tickets, get in the draw, though, before 9 o'clock. Text the word STAMPS. 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We'll get you in the draw. I'll let you know after 9 o'clock if you've got Saturday 5 o'clock plans.
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0: There's Zach Williams, Wait For Me, 88.9 Shine FM. It's 8:52. Good morning. Nice sunny morning. What's that called? The Battle of the Donuts, the contest hosted by Tim Hortons. You might remember, think back in May or June, you were invited to submit your unique donut ideas. A chance at 10 grand and a trip to the Tim's Innovation Test Kitchen in Toronto. Opportunity to see your creation sold in restaurants. The current phase of the 2026 competition. Now with three finalists, you can vote. Check Tim's out on social media. The three finalists, peanut butter and jelly, blueberry cruller, and chocolate banana. There's your three donut choices. I think all of those would probably be good, wouldn't they? Blueberry cruller, that's what I'm going with, though. I do love that honey cruller. And I think throwing in some blueberry, whether it's a real blueberry or artificial blueberry, I'm okay with that, too. I think that'd be a tasty one. But any of them would be good. Anyway, that's the three. Peanut butter and jelly, blueberry cruller, and chocolate banana. You can vote to see who's going to win Tim's Donut Challenge. Dun, dun, dun.
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2: Good morning. It is 8:59. Looking at the roads, no stalls or accidents at this point. Still a little bit of volume in some of the usual spots on Deerfoot, Glenmore, and Crowchild, but overall not looking too bad. Drive safely. Prime Minister Mark Carney used his Thanksgiving message to urge Albertans to remain part of Canada, saying the country is worth fighting for. Speaking from his former high school in Edmonton, Carney warned separation would create a long and uncertain process, argued national unity is essential to building major projects, including a proposed pipeline to the West Coast. Election Day is, of course, coming up Monday, next week, October 19th. Advance polls open today through Saturday. If you didn't receive info with a voter card in the mail, you can check out elections.ab.ca with further info on where you can vote. A new study suggests changing the angle of your feet while walking could help relieve pain from knee osteoarthritis, potentially offering an alternative to medication or surgery. Researchers found personalized walking adjustments reduce pain in people with mild to moderate arthritis, with MRI scans also showing slower cartilage deterioration. The year-long study published in the Lancet Rheumatology offers promising results. Researchers are working to make the technique available through regular physical therapy. I'm thinking if I'm watching to change the angle of my feet, I'm tripping. But anyway, on this date, 95 years ago, one of the most iconic landmarks on Earth opened its arms to the world. Christ the Redeemer unveiled above Rio de Janeiro, standing 98 feet tall, arms spanning 92 feet. Largest Art Deco sculpture in the world, took 9 years to build, was named one of the seven wonders of the world back in 2001. A 45-yard field goal with 1:55 left in overtime, the Buffalo Bills outlasted Los Angeles for a 37-34 victory in the Monday night NFL game. In related news, I think Mountain Mike's in first place in our NFL pool. The Milwaukee Brewers have taken a 2-game lead in the National League Championship Series after beating the defending champ LA Dodgers 7-4. Cleveland Guardians beat the Tampa Bay Rays 7-3 in Game 1 of their American League Championship Series. And in the NHL, all 16 teams are in action today, starting at 4 o'clock, New Jersey and Detroit. Calgary Flames are at Anaheim 7:45. The Oilers are in with the LA Kings at 8:30. Forecast is looking not too bad at all. We'll get up to 10 degrees today. Sun and cloud, a little light wind at some point. Tomorrow, up to 18 degrees. Right now, it's 3 degrees with Dante Bow and Joyful.

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His name is Joe L. Barnes. Seth Schleter helping him out as well. It's a brand new one on Shine FM called Road Less Traveled. Lots of new stuff, lots of old favorites like Fee, All Because of Jesus, coming up perfectly. We'll get the story behind the song with Micah Tyler. I almost forgot who it was. And Morning Good News Report coming up as well. Let's pray. Lord, thank you for the gift of a long weekend, the chance to rest as we step back into our routines. Help bring that sense of peace from the weekend into our school day, work day. Calm our minds as we face a full to-do list. Grant us focus for the tasks ahead and give us patience with those around us. Remind us your strength is with us in the rush of the day. Amen.

0: 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At a high school softball tournament in Montana, Samantha Rensfold noticed a striking resemblance to an opposing player, Cayenne. Comparing some family details, the girls discovered they were long-lost biological sisters. Closed adoption records and growing up 400 miles apart, the two siblings shared numerous similarities, including both wearing jersey number 6. That's cool. Sometimes a small act of kindness changes everything. Maricopa, Arizona, 18-year-old Jordan Hope saw an 80-year-old man named Roy struggling to walk. Jordan pulled over, took the shoes off his own feet, and gave them to the man. But he didn't stop there. Jordan helped Roy to get his medication, brought him some candy, ensured he got home safely. And that's when he learned Roy had just lost his wife. Today, the two are staying in touch as new friends, proving you never know what someone's going through, but you can always choose kindness. That's your Morning Good News Report.
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0: 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Some great encouragement for all of us from Micah Tyler, sharing the message behind his latest song, Perfectly.
1: I want to be perfect. I look around at the people next to me. I look on social media and over again, I see this perfect picture of someone's life. And I think to myself, God, when other people are brave, all I see is fear in my life. And then I remember that it's God's perfect love that casts out that fear. I feel like every time that I make a turn, it is heading down another broken road when I remember that God has a perfect plan for my life. See, at the end of the day, when we throw up our hands and we confess the places that we fall short, that's when God's perfect love shows up and loves us perfectly.

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0: There's a brand new one from Cochran and Company. It's called What Grace Can Do. Good morning. I'm Mount Mike. A nice sunny day. We'll get up to 10 today, 18 tomorrow. Enjoy that. Stephanie Nicole is coming up just a little bit. You can enjoy that, too. Lots of music and lots of encouragement. Congrats to Estrella in our Shine family. Picked up the tickets for the last regular season game, McMahon Stadium, this coming Saturday. The Stamps taking on the BC Lions. Keep listening to Shine FM for your chance to win all sorts of stuff as well. Proverbs 27:17, our morning encouragement today. As iron sharpens iron, so one man sharpens another. Amen. Have a fantastic day and enjoy those leftovers. Ooh, pumpkin pie.
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happy belated Thanksgiving to you. You know, it's been a weekend of hopefully some rest, maybe a nice meal, connecting with family or friends, and back into the regular routine of the week, although it is a bit of a shorter week. We are here to keep you company, to help you get things going, and maybe a few things done. That feels pretty good, too. So glad you're listening to Shine.

0: family. I'm so thankful for you. I know Thanksgiving's wrapped up, but I can still be thankful because I know that when I share a prayer request, you'll pray. It's one of the best parts of being a part of the Shine family. We pray for each other. Please pray for the family of a young man from Saskatchewan. He's actually a former student at Prairie College. They've got their aviation training center. He graduated in 2023. Tommy Farquhar was actually involved in that crash off the coast of the U.S. from Bermuda to Boston. He passed away. Young man, young family, and he was flying with Latitude at the time, and this made the news, of course. You can read the story in the news, but please pray for Tommy's family in Saskatchewan, his wife, and of course, all of his friends and extended kind of community and family at Prairie College. You know, just a couple of years ago, 3 years ago, graduating from that program, from their aviation training. So please keep them in prayer today.
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Good for you if you've been thinking ahead all year and you've got a little money saved for the holiday season. Not too late to start. On the way, we'll talk about a few financial preparations you can make as we head towards the end of the year.

0: grateful for you.
1: You can almost hear the Jaws music, you know. We know. The holiday season is coming, and my feed has already been filled with some Christmassy type of things, which, okay, maybe we want to just stay in the moment we're in, right? We still have some time, but financially we can prepare. And one of those things is to keep track of how much we would like to spend or can actually realistically spend on each person and what that looks like. And maybe this year it looks totally different than last year. And if you need to manage some expectations, now's a good time to do it because we're sort of pre-holiday spirit, if you know what I'm saying. And making that plan and kind of figuring that out in advance can really save some headache come January.
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1: October is Breast Cancer Awareness Month, and as we consider all of those warriors who have walked this road before, most of us, if not all of us, know somebody or have had a loved one who has been in this situation. 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

0: Was it a tough weekend? You know, sometimes life changes, things change, seasons change in our lives. People change. They move in and out of our lives. And we look back and think, boy, Thanksgiving isn't what it used to be, right? For some, that is definitely the case. Different grief, different things we experience. And if you have that ache, and you've prayed a lot this weekend, and it's kind of residual, you're feeling the residual effects of that, know that God is so near. Jesus is the good shepherd. He's keeping track of our tears. He's holding our hearts when we feel like there's just something missing. And I hope today that our music is a great encouragement to you as we walk into the normal parts of the day. You know, we put that Thanksgiving stuff away and we kind of move on, but sometimes that ache remains. So thinking of you today, praying that God would be your strength.
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0: On the night you're falling all to pieces, you can bring your lonely heart to Jesus. What if I told you that I believe it?
1: It just, you know, one of those things that the snow comes flying in before you can realize. I know they told us it's probably coming. Special weather statements and all for the past weekend. But, you know, there was just this one thing I still forgot to put away, and it was my garden hose. Thank goodness that, you know, it wasn't too bad. No pipes burst or anything like that. But it did remind me that there are some things that really should be taken care of before we really get into that winter season. You know, your rain barrel needs winterizing. Stuff can get stored in a shed if at all possible. If you've got, you know, garden hoses and watering cans and things that, you know, really you don't want to be leaving those out. And then turning off those outdoor taps, probably a good idea as well. And I'm just going to thank myself for the reminder because, you know what? I need this too.
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Huge hats off today to the nonprofits that were able to serve a Thanksgiving dinner of some kind over the weekend. You know, that plate of food can make all the difference for somebody. Maybe you're not a nonprofit, but you invited in some new friends, some of your friends that maybe you hadn't shared a meal with before, but this was your first time reaching out, sharing the love of Jesus. Thank you. What a blessing.

0: Lots of conversations happening with the Alberta referendum this week. Advanced polling is now open and expect lines because they're saying they're thinking it's going to be 80 to 85% voter turnout for this one. If you don't have your voter card from the mail, you can always check elections.ab.ca to figure out where you can do your advanced polling if you want to do that. 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And so, again, double check that voter card that came in the mail, or you can go to elections.ab.ca. And, you know, really, truly, great conversation matters, but, you know, it's important to be gracious, too. And I think we all need that reminder this week.
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8: 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There are 10 questions, including one on Alberta's future in Canada. Record turnout is expected, so beat the line. Advanced voting, October 13th to 17th. Referendum day voting, October 19th. For voting day reminders, go to albertaprosperity.com. 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
10: 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One graduate pictured them like a ball of fire and then bursting forth like stars, each shining where God has placed them. Believers are equipped, and then they're sent to serve others. Hope gets through when somebody carries it further.
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growing in confidence takes intention. It takes good reminders. On the way, I'll share a list with you that I shared with my teenage daughter, and it got a thumbs up. That's on the way.

0: sometimes the best people with insight into something are people who have maybe recently experienced certain things. And I'm thinking about, you know, teenagers. We as parents, it's been a while since we've been teenagers. It's been a minute, as they like to say. You know, the 20-somethings, the mid-20s, you guys were there more recently and might have a better way of putting things. So sometimes I come across these lists of advice for teenagers. And then, yeah, sometimes I just say, okay, here are the teenagers in my house. Take a look at this. What do you think of it? And so I gave them this list and I got nods and thumbs up. It was about confidence and how, you know, it's a muscle. You have to practice it every day, right? It's built in the trying. You don't have to have it all figured out. You have to fail. It's actually not the opposite of success. It's part of it. Doing hard things on purpose matters. Be careful how you talk to yourself. And confidence isn't about being liked by everybody. It's about not being afraid of being disliked.
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You know, we don't have a time change this year, which is kind of weird when you think about it. So maybe if you're an early bird, you rise early in the morning, that's a good time to do a little stargazing too. It's beautiful.

0: She's at it again, and she's breaking her own records. A woman from McGrath, Alberta, which is by Lethbridge, Donna Jean Wild. She's a retired teacher. She set her first world record for longest plank held by a woman back in March 2024. I distinctly remember sharing this story. And you know what? She's at the senior games in St. George this week in Utah. And she broke her own world record by holding a plank for 5 hours. And, you know, she said she thought she might have been able to go longer, but she was just so excited to hug her family and cheer that she got down off the platform. A plank for 5 hours. This is inspiring. And, you know, she said she just kind of started it because she broke her wrist and couldn't go to the gym, but she still wanted to find a way to increase her fitness. So maybe planking is the way to go. Way to go, Donna Jean. This is incredible.
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Life was too-

You know, just a little question to ask ourselves as we head towards referendum day. And of course, advance voting is going on right now. But the question is, can we enjoy chatting with each other even if we disagree? I think I know the answer, but you know, sometimes it takes a bit of work to get there.

0: Life can deal us a few different things, can't it? You know, mild inconveniences all the way up to something that's really turned your life upside down. But nothing can steal our joy because of 1 Corinthians 15:57-58. Thanks be to God. He gives us the victory through our Lord Jesus Christ. Therefore, my dear brothers and sisters, stand firm. Let nothing move you. Always give yourselves fully to the work of the Lord, because you know that your labor in the Lord is not in vain. Walking with Jesus every day, showing up for others, loving in a way that others can't even fathom or understand. That's the love of Jesus in us. And that labor is not in vain. So thankful for that today.
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0: 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Polls are open as of yesterday. Advance polls, anyway. Voters across the province began lining up, marking up ballots Monday in the historic Alberta referendum. 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And Elections Alberta tells you where to go if you want to vote in advance. I think there's going to be huge lineups probably every day, especially on the 19th. 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

When you sit down for Thanksgiving meals, do you go around the table and have everybody say what they're thankful for? I love that tradition that we have. Maybe you guys do too. Hope you had a great Thanksgiving. Some encouragement from God's Word this afternoon. Give thanks to the Lord, for He is good. His love endures forever. From 1 Chronicles 16:34. 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

0: You got it, my friend. You're going to be okay. By God's grace. Sports Frank, 88.9, Shine FM. I love turkey leftovers. I love the turkey meal or ham, whatever you guys have for Thanksgiving, but I love the leftovers even more, I think. Is it not always better the second day? Turkey or ham sandwich, favorite thing. You put everything that you had in the meal in the sandwich. White bread, I know, not very healthy, but lots of protein. Big slab of turkey, about 30 grams worth of protein. Then your gravy and just a little bit of gravy, mayonnaise and stuffing and what else? Just everything. Did I say cranberry sauce? Yeah, that's good in there too. And mayonnaise and salt and pepper. How do you enjoy your Thanksgiving leftovers? What do you eat?
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Matt texted in with his favorite turkey leftover. He said loves to make it into a soup. His wife, he says, makes the best soup ever. Puts everything from the turkey dinner into the soup. That's a good idea. Thanks, brother. Here's Matt Maher in Run to the Father on 88.9 Shine FM.

0: 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This is 88.9 Shine FM, John Reddick, and holding on to you, praise God. Kevin's Turkey Gravy has been recalled, the heat and serve stuff. Apparently, everything's on the list of ingredients except for undeclared mustard. Canadian Food Inspection Agency said Kevin's Natural Foods issued the recall on Friday just before Thanksgiving. Maybe you're making some extra gravy for your turkey leftovers. Stay away from the Kevin's Turkey Gravy. Take it back. Or throw it out. Yeah, you do whatever you want.
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1: Hope you had a great Thanksgiving long weekend. In 1 Chronicles 16:34, it says, "Give thanks to the Lord, for he is good. His love endures forever." 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

0: 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It's brand new music, Road Less Traveled. Seth Schleter's in there, too. I'm John Raymer. Polls are open as of yesterday. Advance polls for the October 19th referendum. We're going to find out where to vote. 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Celebrate democracy, right?
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0: Torrin Wells, 88.9 Shine FM. That's Breathe On It. Text from Pam this afternoon. She says, John, we love our turkey leftovers, too. This year we had ham, and there's a lot of great stuff to do with ham, too. She said, I made a ham soup. Peas, ham makes a great soup, doesn't it? And, of course, ham sandwiches, right? How are you enjoying your turkey leftovers or ham leftovers today?
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0: 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Safe and fun for the whole family. What are you thankful for today? Hope you had a great Thanksgiving long weekend. I hope it was surrounded by food and family and friends. 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Hey, I'm thankful for that too. 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Last day, of course, October 19th. 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
1: God loves you perfectly. 88.9 Shine FM. Mike Tyler, Colton Dixon. I'm John Raymer. Forecast after a little bit of winter, a tiny bit. We didn't get a bunch of snow, enough for the grass to get covered, I guess. How about you guys? We're back to the sunshine this week. 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Here's how it looks. Down to 3 tonight, so a little frosty. Actually, every night is going to be frosty probably from now on. Sunny and 18 tomorrow, down to -2 and clear Wednesday night. Thursday, sunshine up to 11, down to 8 overnight. So a little bit warmer, but still frosty.
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0: 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Down to 3 tonight, sunny 18 Wednesday, sunny and 11 on Thursday, and then 21 in the sun on Friday. Sunshine on the weekend, too.
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6: Do you recognize Mark Carney's Canada? 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

0: A lot of thankful songs today. I love it. Leanna Crawford, her new one is called Thank God. Thank God for Focus on the Family at 6. In 1 Chronicles 16:34, it says, give thanks to the Lord, for he is good. His love for you and me endures forever. Thank you, God, for your love for us. Have a great night. I will see you tomorrow.
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3: The bottom line is that which leads me and I know is the answer is the Word of God. 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
5: Well, that's a familiar voice. James Brown, also known as JB, the host of the NFL Today on CBS. He really loves the Lord, as you can tell, and he's going to share his story with us today on this special edition of Focus on the Family with Jim Daly. Thanks for joining us. I'm John Fuller.
4: John, it's football season again, and you know my love for the game, and it's my favorite sport, and this is a great time to break out a conversation that I had with James Brown not that long ago. It was a wonderful visit. He appreciates the ministry of Focus on the Family, and we admire the work he does on the set each week during the football season. It's important to pray for him. I mean, he's there. He's got a spotlight. He's got a platform. And you can hear in the interview we're about to share with you just how much he loves the Lord and wants to make sure everybody around him knows about that. Mm-hmm. And it's a good thing. He's a wonderful role model. He's trying to live for Christ in everything he does. And you can't help but admire this guy. As you'll hear, his mom and dad had a profound impact in his life. And you'll be hearing more about his family, including his grandfather, Milton. I love these stories where these people of prominence now, they've made it. They point back to their grandfathers and grandmothers mm-hmm. being so significant.
5: 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Jim, we're going to be featuring JB in our Sports and Faith audio collection. 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Now, James is well known around the world for his coverage of the NFL. He's a 5-time Emmy Award winner, and he's hosted the Super Bowl a record-breaking 11 times. And what you might not know is that he's also an ordained minister, and he enjoys speaking at churches and conferences. He's been inducted into the broadcast wing of the Pro Football Hall of Fame, and we can go on and on, but let's get to the conversation. Here he is with Focus President Jim Daly.
4: JB, it's so good to have you here on Focus on the Family. Thank you for joining.
3: Jim, thank you very much. I mean, look, everyone knows who you are and what you're about. And
4: now everybody knows who you are.
3: Well, maybe two different spectrums, but we believe the same. So it's all good.
4: You know, I love the fact that you admire the Lord, mm-hmm. that your heart is there for the Lord first and foremost. And it wasn't always that way.